0: Cactus for Game 5 on Saturday. Meanwhile, for the Knicks, they look to bounce back and take a commanding 3-1 series lead. Doing so will put them just one game away from their first championship since 1973.
1: Fox's Tony Genualdo. Scientists have unearthed marine communities they say are thriving on a millions-year-old whale graveyard. Researchers used a submersible to explore the remains in the southeastern Indian Ocean and found bones dating back 5.3 million years, as well as living creatures. The new study was published Wednesday in the journal Nature. I'm Lee Silasera. This is Fox News.
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4: Here's your Wednesday night forecast with a sneak peek of Thursday. Mostly cloudy overnight with lows staying warm in the mid-70s. Thursday, we start cranking up the heat. Highs are going to be soaring up to 94 degrees with just a 15% rain chance. So make sure you're staying cool and drinking plenty of water.
5: He's here. He's here. Now, broadcasting from the underground command post, deep in the bowels of a hidden bunker, somewhere under the brick and steel of a nondescript building, we've once again made contact with our leader, Mark Levin.
6: Welcome back. Third hour, Power Hour. Glad to have you. Washington Free Beacon exclusive. Hamas turns Gaza hospital and schools into torture chambers as it reestablishes a police state. It's not disarmed. In fact, it's rearming. And so there was a deal that's not cutting it right now, and hopefully something will be done about it. Adam Credo writes, Hamas has built makeshift torture chambers inside Gazan hospitals and schools, where its men are interrogating and abusing fellow Palestinians suspected of disloyalty. The reign of terror comes as Hamas moves aggressively to reassert its power over the Gaza Strip. According to video testimonials and official government documents reviewed by the Washington Free Beacon. More than 8 months after a fragile ceasefire with Israel left Hamas badly wounded, the terror group has largely turned inward, establishing a strict police state and moving internal security operations, its dreaded interior ministry, back into the same civilian outposts it commandeered to wage a war on Israel. Eyewitness accounts from three Gazans reveal that Hamas has again laid claim to Al-Shifa Hospital, the Gaza Strip's largest medical complex, the Al-Aqsa Martyrs Hospital in Deir Bala, Nasser Hospital in another location, and then a fourth hospital in Gaza City. Four hospitals. The terror group has done the same with schools across Gaza, turning classrooms into prisons and detention centers, where civilians are often subjected to brutal beatings and more creative forms of torture. Quote, they have prisons inside the schools, rooms that function like prisons, recounted one Gazan activist, says he was abducted by Hamas and beaten for several days. The same goes for hospitals. They have rooms underground in the basement that they use as a prison, as if they were military and security sites. At the Nasser Hospital, said a second Gazan woman, inside the Han al-Dagma Dialysis Center, people are beaten and shot in the legs. If they send someone to the renal department at Nasser, it basically means it's over. Jathwa Shamsar, a veterinarian regional analyst and executive director of the Foundation for the Defense of Democracy's think tank, said it's no surprise Hamas is again staking claim to Gaza's most important civilian centers. Hamas has always exploited the civilian infrastructure that it has wielded to deter Israel from attacking its military structures, he said. So the co-opting of institutions is a long-standing practice of this terrorist organization dating back to its very founding. Like others quoted in this report, the Gazan witness to Hamas's torture operations have asked to remain anonymous in order to protect themselves from Hamas retaliation. The video testimonials were secretly filmed inside Gaza for Jarzu News, an independent Arab-run media outlet that frequently documents life under Hamas control, and provided to the Free Beacon along with Hamas-run interior ministry documents that show civilians being summoned to hospitals for interrogation. Now, the lovely Mrs. Levin has come in. What do you think of this with Hamas and what they're doing, and they're not disarmed, and now they're just... they're just wielding power, they're torturing other Palestinians, and you don't hear a word from the River to the Sea crowd or anybody else.
7: No, but none of this is a surprise, is it? This has exactly been their MO since way before October 7, 2023, and they've gotten away with it, and they will continue to get away with it unless they are destroyed.
6: Yeah, well, the interesting thing is nothing in the New York Times, nothing in the network media, nothing on cable. Nothing. Zero. So all of a sudden it's forgotten. Is it because the Jews aren't involved? It's because Israel's not involved? So who cares if Muslims are slaughtering Muslims, Arabs are slaughtering Arabs, even Palestinian Arabs slaughtering Palestinian Arabs? Who cares about the torture and all the rest of it?
7: That's exactly right. They will not show the photographs of Hamas literally executing people on the street. They never showed the photographs of them taking the food that came in, the, quote, humanitarian aid. Mm-hmm. None of it.
6: Now you know why she's so brilliant and beautiful. There's the wifey. Thank you, sweetie. No, it's quite true. It goes on, the story, like others quoted in this report. People are anonymous. The testimonials and documentation provide some of the firmest evidence to date that Hamas is not only torturing Palestinians, but also continuing to breach international law by using civilian buildings as military outposts. Where are all the NGOs? Where are all the government reports from all over the world? Where's Europe? Where's Macron? Where's Stromer and all the rest of? Where are they? They're nowhere. Where's that clown in Canada? No protests in the street. Nothing. Zero. Zero. Israel targeted several of the aforementioned hospitals during the war in Gaza and provided extensive evidence that Hamas used these medical facilities for its operations, with Hamas operatives often working alongside humanitarian aid workers. At the same time, anti-Israel elements of the international community and the media paid little attention as Hamas rebuilds its authoritarian state. We're paying little attention. We're not paying any attention that I can see. Well, it became clear as early as October, Hamas was reestablishing bases inside schools and hospitals. The eyewitness accounts reveal the grim reality of what is taking place inside these protected spaces. Said one Gazan activist, they raided the place I had fled to and took me to Shifa Hospital. At the hospital, they treated us as if we were a military base or a prison. They didn't treat us as space protected by international law. They treated us in an inhumane manner. We were assaulted verbally and physically. He said he was one of several civilians imprisoned in the hospital where Hamas militants treated us as if we were spies and collaborators. If you don't like what's going on, they treat you as a spy, or that you're working for a foreign agenda, that you're against the resistance. A third said his adult son was abducted by the notorious Hamas-aligned Al-Qassam Brigades. Said the terror faction hid the young man in several hospitals over a period of 2 months. Cholera. I tracked him down at the Al-Aqsa Martyrs Hospital after he was severely beaten and had his money and phone stolen, the father said in an interview. He spent 5 days in the hospital, underground in the basement. They used the harshest methods against him, including beating him with clubs. Other torture methods included gagging, hitting his teeth, hitting his nose, hitting his hands and legs, quote unquote. The man said his son still suffers from joint pain, bone pain. Now, what else they're doing is they're breaking bones. Breaking legs, breaking arms, breaking ribs. The Gazan woman who resides near the hospital said she's witnessed armed militants moving in and out of the facility. She said Hamas does not hide its activities there or keep them secret from the general population. They make it known to the youth and sent out official summons to come to the hospital for interrogation. Official documents from the Hamas-run Interior Ministry provided to the Jizor outlet and to the Free Beacon confirmed this account. Both summons letters were sent by Hamas's internal security and police forces and directed these people to show up at these facilities. It goes on. It's horrendous. The kind of torture and the other things that are going on there. And nobody gives a damn. Here's Israel that didn't torture anybody, didn't starve anybody, didn't summarily shoot anybody, although they were attacked by the woke right, the Islamists, podcasters, and so forth and so on. And none of them say a word about this. None of them say a word about this. There's a lot more I want to cover tonight and get it all in the remaining 45 minutes, so we'll be right back.
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1: Today's Ken Minute is brought to you by Pepsi Cola of Florence, proudly serving the PD for over 90 years. 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
2: Horry County had 142,000 Trump voters in 2024. Florence County had 32. Let me say that again. Horry County had 142,000 Trump voters in 2024. Florence County had 32. So why do you mess around where 32,000 voters are when you spend a day or two or three where 142,000 voters are? Despite that disadvantage, Rev and Josh, and I think I contributed to some degree, at getting all these candidates to believe it's worth their time to come on a show in the PD, and I'm going to beat that drum. I mean, it's nothing personal. I keep saying that a lot, but people tend to take it personally. We've lost ground over the last 20 years.
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1: All right. Michigan drenched in super PAC spending for Abdul El-Sayed. 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There's a ton of money pouring in for this guy. According to left-wing Axios, of all places. A ton of money.

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12: I want to say that I'm not surprisable, if that's a word. I'm never surprised when Jasmine Crockett opens her mouth, and then I am. I'm never surprised that something that stupid can come out of a human being's mouth, but then I am. I mean, you expect something really low and dumb and racial to come out of her mouth at every time. And then she says it with so much conviction. This is the woman who once said, "Listen, I've got an honorary doctorate," which means you didn't really earn a doctorate. Somebody gave it to you as an honor, which is, there's nothing wrong with that, but don't hang your hat on that. She comes out and completely, without a doubt, takes Carmelo Anthony's side just because of the racial component. She brings up race 2 times or 3 times in that conversation where it wasn't about race. It was about one guy doing the wrong thing. I mean, at the end of the day, he's going to go away for a very long time, and Austin Metcalf is never coming back. This is a well-deserved prison sentence, and he probably should have gotten more. This guy, Graham Plattner, wins easily in Maine. Oh, yeah, Nazi sympathizer. We'll have that when we come back. Stay here.

0: 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I keep saying that a lot, but people tend to take it personally. We've lost ground over the last 20 years.
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Great to have you. Thanks. I appreciate you stopping by. There's a lot going on today. I want to make sure I understand, Maine. I want to make sure I understand. You're electing Susan Collins for many, many terms. She claims to be a Republican, but she's one

0: glad to have you. Thanks. I appreciate you stopping by the Joe Pack Show. We'll have Senator Ron Johnson, great state of Wisconsin, at the bottom of the hour. Polo found something interesting, and I don't want to always rail on The View. If they do something right, I'll say so. You said that Whoopi actually was supporting the president being at that game the other night?
1: Yes.
0: I mean, when she literally said that, he should be able to go?
1: Yes, because she said that she called him a fan of the Knicks, and like she knew that he was. So he had every right to be there.
0: I mean, she's been a fan of the Knicks as long as he has been. And I remember her defending Marv Albert when he had some scandal come up, because Marv Albert was the voice of the Knicks for a long time. Whoopi is consistently inconsistent. You know what I mean? Like, she doesn't hate just to hate because she has to hate. Like, she'll actually switch sides if it's appropriate. And it's kind of appropriate. I'm surprised, yet I guess I'm not surprised by it. Were you surprised when you saw that?
1: Yes. I mean, but the way she, because I saw a tiny bit of the clip, and I sent you a link for the story.
0: Okay.
1: The way she said it, I mean, she said just because you don't like a person doesn't mean that they can't be there at the game.
0: Boom.
1: So.
0: She's not wrong about that. And by the way, she has no reason not to like the person. She used to be friends with him. All right, let me switch gears and go to Scott Pelley sitting down with the New York Times and basically almost breaking out in tears. The problem we have with the media in this country is it's over. They just don't understand what the job is anymore.
2: Can I give you a little bit of background? The Simon family is legendary at CBS News. Her father was a famous Vietnam correspondent, and then Bob Simon covered every single war everywhere in the world throughout his entire career. I was with him in Kuwait during the Gulf War in 1990. We would stand on the roof of the hotel and watch the missiles come in. He taught me how to be a war correspondent.
0: I mean, this guy is like almost crying, talking about getting fired at CBS News and how horrible it is that people who've been there for a long time aren't going to be there anymore. Scott, all you had to do was shut your mouth and do the job, or bring all your gripes to the surface privately, not in front of the entire staff. You screwed up, dude. But he's like breaking down in tears. This is the problem with the left media in this country. They don't realize how indoctrinated they are, and he can't get out of his own way now.
2: And then Tanya Simon comes in. She's at the broadcast 30 years. There is no respect for that. Get out of the office by 5 o'clock. Company in the world treats their precious people in that way.
0: I don't know, the company that doesn't want you to go to scream and yell at them during a staff meeting. Company that gives you a chance to sit down for a pre-meeting or a post-meeting or to go to lunch. The company that you blew off because you thought that you were more important than the actual letters C, B, and S.
2: The callousness, the inhumanity, breathtaking, complete lack of empathy in this management for anyone who works there.
0: Lack of empathy for anybody who works there doesn't do the job right. Doesn't do the job in an unbiased form and fashion. And you might be thinking, well, why did I bring up Scott Pelley now before I go to Senator Johnson? Because the beginning part of this interview is Senator Ron Johnson saying the legacy media will not touch the story that he's uncovered. And what he's uncovered is the now known adverse effects of the shots, the lies that we were told, and the cover-up that happened during COVID. He goes there, and he's calling out the media, as well he should. Keep it here.
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0: Today's 10 Minute is brought to you by Pepsi Cola of Florence, proudly serving the PD for over 90 years. Here's what you missed this morning.
1: Horry County had 142,000 Trump voters in 2024. Florence County had 32. Let me say that again. Horry County had 142,000 Trump voters in 2024. Florence County had 32. So why do you mess around where 32,000 voters are when you spend a day or two or three where 142,000 voters are? Despite that disadvantage, Rev and Josh, and I think I contributed to some degree, at getting all these candidates to believe it's worth their time to come on a show in the PD, that I'm going to beat that drum. I mean, it's nothing personal. I keep saying that a lot, but people tend to take it personally. We've lost ground over the last 20 years.
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4: 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Yeah.

0: have you. Thanks. I appreciate you stopping by. A lot going on last thing. I'm watching some video of Victor Wembanyama showing up at Madison Square Garden. I don't know, man. Listen, I think all people would like to be a little taller. I think men certainly would like to be a little taller. I mean, I'm taller than average, but I'm not like, you know, 7 feet tall. I'm 6'1". I think it's a thing for many people, not everybody. But I don't know. I wouldn't want to be 7'4". Not that you can do anything about it. But Paulo, I'm watching the guy. It's like there's...
1: It's ridiculous. Like I told you, the other day when Lisa Salters was trying to interview him.
0: Right.
1: And like,
0: she couldn't reach him.
1: All you saw was the microphone, and you couldn't even see her head.
0: And trust me when I say she was standing on something already. They all stand on something to interview the NBA players.
1: Yeah.
0: But as I'm watching it, I'm thinking to myself, he's also doing this on purpose because he could have leaned over. He knew what was going on. It's funny. We were watching it, and I said to Jenny, I said, he's got to go back and do the interview because he's already in the tunnel, like leaving the floor. And then all of a sudden you see him turn around, and then he ran back to the floor. That's when he did the interview with Salters. And he leans over to me, like puts his ear, you buy her. You know what he's answering.
1: Right. But I mean, I've got to put a little bit of that on the camera guy. Like he should have zoomed out.
0: Oh, 100%. I think that it would have made a lot more sense to show people exactly what was going down. But that was pretty funny. 833-JOE-PAGS, 833-563-7247, joepags.com. I had a very long interview with Sheriff David Clark. I gave you the first half of it yesterday. I'm going to give you the second half today. And we get into the Carmelo Anthony case where he was found guilty, gets 35 years in prison for killing Austin Metcalf. And have that when we come back, he gets into that. Plus, who would want to be a cop in this day and age in the United States when so many cities turn their backs on cops? Keep it here.
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0: 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You know, we talk a lot about what do you do if you're a law enforcement officer? And I like that he talked about how other communities can gobble them up. If you're not going to be treated right in Chicago, you're not going to be treated right in New York City, you're not going to be treated right in Portland or Seattle, well, then you can just go to a different place. Now, listen, I understand a lot of you might be from there. You might have deep roots in the area. But they're not going to love you. They're not going to have your back there. They're not going to say, thank you for allowing us to feel safe as you put your life on the line every night. If you're not going to get that from City Hall, why put your life on the line? What are you doing it for? They're always looking for a reason to say the cop is bad because. The cop is, we should defund the police because. But I also like, he's been sending me texts today, has the sheriff, about how there are other jobs, other opportunities, other careers that are available to these people. Many people who are on the police force are very driven people. They're successful people in their own rights. They have other skills and other talents. Why not stop putting your life on the line and go and do something? Go be a plumber. Go be a manager somewhere. Go and be, you know, an architect. Go and be a builder. Go and be a garbage man. There are other jobs to do that pay well. You support your family and you're not likely to die because you decided to put your life on the line for a city that wants your help, but for a management or government of that city or that county or that state that hates you. It wasn't that long ago, and there's still some people, some stragglers holding on now. Wasn't that long ago that the policy of the entire left in this country was defund the police, was police bad, was police are targeting one certain race of individual to go and kill every day. It wasn't that long ago. So I like what the sheriff's doing. He is literally helping people plan their careers if they can't stay in law enforcement or helping them to find a law enforcement job somewhere where they will get the proper support for themselves and for their families. Go Spurs, go. Go check out the game right now. Hopefully we'll have a 2-2 tie by the end of this. That is Polo. That is CJ in for Sam. And I'm Joe. That's going to do it for tonight. We'll see you tomorrow. Have a good night.
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10: Round two of Air. airstrikes. I'm Sue Guzman, Fox News. Saying Tehran will pay the price for stalled negotiations, the United States launched more airstrikes in Iran days after a U.S. helicopter was shot down.
11: U.S. Central Command forces began launching what officials say are self-defense strikes against Iran a little after 5 p.m. Eastern time. Multiple targets hit in a response to what CENTCOM says is Iran's unwarranted and continued aggression. President Trump telegraphed additional strikes during an Oval Office event with reporters this morning.
12: We hit them hard yesterday, and we're going to hit them again hard today in case you miss it, in case you don't turn on your television set.
11: The president has said he thinks a nuclear agreement could be days away, but also accuses Iran of stringing the U.S. along during negotiations. At the White House, Jared Halpern, Fox News.
10: CENTCOM says a second round of strikes is complete, and the U.S. Embassy in Jordan is warning that reports are indicating missiles, drones, or rockets are in Jordanian airspace. U.S. targeting a tanker accusing the vessel of trying to deliver oil to Tehran.
13: In a post on X, United States Central Command said it disabled an oil tanker in the Gulf of Oman. We're told the ship was trying to transport Iranian oil in defiance of the American blockade of Iran's ports. A U.S. aircraft fired precision munitions into the ship's engine room after the crew repeatedly failed to comply with directions. Three Indian crew members who were on board the vessel are missing. India has summoned an American diplomat in order to lodge a strong protest at the U.S. military action. The United States began a blockade of Iran-related shipping in April after Iran curtailed shipping through the Strait of Hormuz. Jonathan Savage, Fox News.
10: Rising gas prices pushing inflation to its highest level in 3 years last month. New data showing consumer prices rose 4.2% in May from the year before. 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
10: Bill Gates says he made an error in judgment by ever meeting with Jeffrey Epstein. The Microsoft co-founder faced questions Wednesday behind closed doors from lawmakers about his relationship with the disgraced Democratic Party financier. He was unaware, he says, of Epstein's previous crimes and says he linked up with him because Epstein claimed that he could raise billions of dollars for global health. The man charged with the political assassinations of the Minnesota House Speaker and her husband will not face the death penalty.
26: Federal prosecutors made that announcement Wednesday as part of a plea agreement with Vance Bolter, who's also charged with the attempted murders of a state senator and his wife. Former State House Speaker Melissa Hortman and her husband Mark and State Senator John Hoffman and his wife Yvette Hoffman were shot in their homes last June. The Hoffman survived. Prosecutors say Bolter was disguised as a cop and driving a fake squad car. He was captured near his home in rural Green Isle the next day. Bolter also faces state murder charges. Tom Rigotti, Fox News.
10: Honda is recalling nearly 900,000 vehicles over a rear suspension problem.
27: Honda is recalling certain Pilot, Passport, and Ridgeline vehicles, as well as Acura MDX SUVs, because rear suspension components may fail, possibly causing drivers to lose control and increasing the risk of a crash or injury. The more than 880,000 vehicles under recall were built between 2014 and 2023 and sold in 22 states and D.C. Honda estimates only about 1% of the recalls have the defect and says dealers will inspect and fix the problem for free. Letters to affected owners are set to go out by July 7th. Carmen Roberts, Fox News.
10: Honda issuing a statement saying there have been no reports of any injuries or deaths linked to this particular defect. I'm Sue Guzman. This is Fox News.
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3: Here's your Wednesday night forecast with a sneak peek of Thursday. Mostly cloudy overnight with lows staying warm in the mid-70s. Thursday, we start cranking up the heat. Highs are going to be soaring up to 94 degrees with just a 15% rain chance. So make sure you're staying cool and drinking plenty of water.
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19: Great radio stations across the land from San Antonio, along with Polo and CJ's in for Sam. It is the Joe Pags Show. Glad to have you along for the ride. I am the aforementioned Joe Pags. Thanks a lot for stopping by. Go Spurs, go. I don't know if I mentioned Go Spurs, go. We are based in San Antonio at News Talk 550 KTSA, as you all know by now. And we're pulling for the Spurs, who now have pulled it to a 2-1 NBA Finals. I'm not going to spend a ton of time on the NBA Finals. If you're here for the news and for the commentary and for the excitement and the fun, well, we're going to get to all that today, too. You got to say Go Spurs, go. Just have a few updates from the last game. First of all, President Trump will not be at the at Madison Square Garden tonight. He was there for game three, and that's why they canceled the gathering outside. They had like an outside watch party for all sorts of games during the Eastern Conference Finals and so on. They had watch parties actually outside of Madison Square Garden for games one and two that were both played here in San Antonio. They canceled it for game three. Many said it was because of the security concerns with the president coming, but he's not coming tonight. But, Paul, you're saying they canceled it tonight, too.
21: Right, and I'm sending you a link right now of something that I did find, and I guess the owner seems like he's putting the blame on Mayor Mamdani, I guess, since he's going to be there.
19: Go to game three because he was supposed to go to that one, but I didn't see him at all. They showed Trump a lot, and Mamdani said he was going to go to game three, but he was going to sit in a very different section of the stadium, is what he called it, because he's an idiot. Did he go to game three? Do we know?
21: I don't know.
19: I'm guessing he might not have, and then he's going to go to game four, and the security concerns are going to be raised because of that as well. Listen, I don't like the guy. I think he's a socialist and a lefty, and he hates America, but he is the elected mayor of New York. He should be able to go if he wants to go. So all that said, they're canceling that party. Did you look up Central Park? Are they still going to do that one?
21: No, I was just, because this one here, I mean, they're Madison Square Garden Sports released a statement earlier today. And it says Mayor Mamdani's granting of a watch party permit is disingenuous at best. And so it came with multiple conditions, including not allowing more than 1,000 spectators and demanding that they all must have a ticket. But more important is the mayor's plan to freeze out fans from celebrating outside Madison Square Garden.
19: So that's a different story completely.
21: Yeah.
19: So Mamdani decides we're not going to have the watch party, which was, it had 6,000 to 10,000 people outside of Madison Square Garden doing the watch party, but probably because we see that video, that viral video of the Spurs fan getting the snot beat out of him because he happens to wear a Spurs jersey in New York. Mamdani does the knee-jerk reaction by saying nobody can go. Only 1,000 were going to be allowed to go, which in a city of 8.5 million, that's not a whole lot of people. So, all right. So there, New York gets another taste of why you should not have elected Mamdani. All that said, let me say it again. Go Spurs, go. But when the Knicks fans come here to San Antonio on Friday or Saturday, whatever the day is, I don't want any retribution. I don't want any sort of retaliation. Don't do that. I mean, we don't do that here. And in New York, by and large, they don't do that there either, except in this case, in individual cases like this, a guy should be able to walk through New York City with a Spurs jersey on and not fear for his life. It doesn't make any sense. So go Spurs, go. Game four will be tonight, and we're certainly looking for another win. And then it would actually put the home court advantage back to the San Antonio Spurs, although no team has won a home game yet in this finals. If you watched the game the other day, Victor Wembanyama pushes Jalen Brunson to the ground at one point, and there's no foul called, and the NBA went back and assessed it, and they said there will be no further punishment for Victor Wembanyama. So I watched it, and I'm thinking, that's pretty egregious. I mean, he definitely pushes him to the ground. And one guy's 7'4", the other guy's 6'2". So he pushes him to the ground. But did you see, Paul, there was a still shot that was shown that happened right before he pushes him to the ground.
21: I saw where Brunson was holding onto Wemby's jersey before that.
19: Yeah, he's got a complete hold of his jersey. And the whole idea, because Jalen Brunson and Victor Wembanyama probably weigh about the same, although there's such a disparity in height. Wembanyama is very, very thin, and he needs to gain weight, by the way, in the offseason, eat a lot and go work out. But he's holding him there. Brunson is holding him there, and Wemby can't move. So that's when he pushes him to the ground. He didn't punch him in the face or anything like that. But that's been their whole MO this entire series, is to somehow keep Wembanyama from going to the basket. He was very successful going to the basket in game 3. That's why they won. So I see what the technique is now. They're doing it in a very sneaky way. So I'm sure when the NBA went back and checked it out, they saw how he had complete control of the guy's jersey, and he was just trying to get him off of him. Probably why there wasn't anything further that happened with that. But again, I'm looking forward to another really good game. All three of these games have been amazing so far. And go Spurs, go. That's just where we are. Okay, so you sent me this from WPIX. This is where, watch party registration opens up. So they put a bunch of stipulations on it, is what you're telling me.
21: Right, and then I guess now they're saying that it's canceled. And then I sent you another link that's talking about some of the places that are going to be open, and I think one of them is the Central Park one that you were talking about.
19: All right, and Central Park is actually a much bigger area, so you probably can do better by holding it there. CJ, are you watching these games?
2: No, I haven't seen any of them, but I am watching the a huge amount of fans from each side, you know, on social media and stuff. That's been fun for me.
19: Are you Go Spurs Go or Let's Go Knicks?
2: No, Go Spurs Go.
19: Of course, duh. Right?
2: Of course, yeah.
19: Hello. It's going to be fun to watch it tonight. Let me just outline some of the details, and this is probably why they canceled it. The mayor put a bunch of stipulations on it. This is from WPIX Channel 11 in New York. There will be no watch party outside Madison Square Garden of Game 4. For Game 4, the NBA Finals, according to Mayor Zoran Mamdani. Mamdani officially announced that the watch party outside the MSG was canceled Wednesday this afternoon, hours before tip-off. Knicks owner James Dolan said that there would be no screens outside MSG due to the heightened security surrounding Game 4, essentially blaming Mayor Mamdani and NYPD Commissioner Jessica Tisch. MSG Sports released a statement earlier on Wednesday, today, saying Mayor Mamdani's granting of a watch party permit is disingenuous at best. It came with multiple conditions, including not allowing more than 1,000 spectators and demanding that they all must have a ticket. But more important is the mayor's plan to freeze out the fans from celebrating outside Madison Square Garden, which will turn the streets around MSG into a police state. Mamdani blamed Dolan in a post on X. Quote, MSG requested a permit for a watch party for 500 to 999 fans. We approved that permit for 999 fans. Mr. Dolan has now decided to cancel the watch party. I know this is breaking hearts across our city, but if there's one thing Knicks fans don't need permission for, is showing up for our team wherever we may be, no matter the block or the borough, Knicks in 5. Oh, what a loser this guy is. That's me adding that. The Knicks open registration for multiple watch parties in New York City, at Wollman Rink in Central Park, and at the Brooklyn Bowl, but had yet to release an option for outside Madison Square Garden. Both Wollman Rink and Brooklyn Bowl quickly sold out. There you go. I mean, Mamdani taking away your fun. And no, it's not Dolan's fault. It's Mamdani's fault. The guy is a control freak. He's a communist. And probably couldn't name a Knicks player before the final started. To be honest with you, he's not some big Knicks fan, that's for sure. So we'll see what happens tonight, but go Spurs, go. Again, we'll be watching very closely. It's been a very, very good series so far. I'm so glad they won Game 3, or else we'd be looking at a possible sweep tonight. It also broke the Knicks' a consecutive win streak at 13. Other big news from yesterday, of course, the Carmelo Anthony verdict. He was found guilty of murder. He could have gotten up to life in prison. He was sentenced to 35 years. There are idiots who are complaining about it being 35 years, that it's unfair, it's taking too much of his life. He killed a guy because of a dispute over a tent. The guy's dead because of a dispute over the over a tent. Well, TMZ caught up with Jasmine Crockett, of course, the lunatic representative who will be out of a job very soon, from Texas. They caught up with her and asked her about it. So you're going to hear the TMZ sounder in this piece of video and audio. But what she has to say just is mind-boggling. And if she believes it, she's a sick, disgusting human being. If she's just completely ignorant and doesn't know the details of the case, that's just as bad.
4: Rep Crockett, you might have seen that Carmelo Anthony was sentenced for 35 years. I wanted to get your reaction to the trial and the verdict.
5: My heart breaks for so many reasons. And so I was just speaking to a student that is shadowing me who wants to be a public defender. And so it takes me back to what actually made me decide to get into this legislative work in the first place, because I know that our systems are broken. And what we saw with that verdict is the evidence of a broken system. Now listen.
19: I'm sorry, evidence of a broken system? I thought her heart was going to be breaking for Austin Metcalf, didn't you? A dead 17-year-old person? No, her heart breaks because of the sentence. Oh, no, I'm going to let her continue. But this is who this person is.
5: From everything that I understand, which I wasn't at the trial because obviously I got a day job, but it's my understanding.
19: Not for long.
5: Understanding that Carmelo ended up stabbing, puncturing, I don't know what this tool was that they talk about, knife, or some refer to it as a tool. He ended up hitting Austin one time.
19: She's calling them by their first names as if she knows these people. And now she's trying to minimize the fact that he hit him with a tool one time. He stabbed him in the heart.
5: And it was about where he hit him. One time, 2 inches. This wasn't someone who said...
19: Again, did somebody say it's a 2-inch knife? I never heard it was a 2-inch knife. She's saying 2 inches. I mean, maybe she should say something like, boy, he should not have stabbed that kid in the heart.
5: And hey, let me stab you 5, 6, 7 times. And so when you're looking at the punishment range, there's a reason in Texas that it goes from 5 to 99 or life, because you are looking at how intentional, like how bad was this?
19: How intentional was it? He took a knife out of his bag, plunged it in the heart of another 17-year-old, killing him. I'm going to say that was intentional.
5: 35 years for a kid who had decided to go under a tent that was not his team's tent as it was raining?
19: No. 35 years for a kid who grabbed a knife and plunged it in the heart of another kid.
5: And simply didn't want to be put out in the rain by some random kid that he didn't know.
19: That he ended up killing. He murdered him.
5: Who was larger than him? What it is to live as a black person in this country. But
19: Oh, it's because he's a black person in the country. It didn't take her too long to get to that, only 1:30 to get to the fact that it's because he's a black person in this country. If he were a black person in this country who didn't stab somebody in the heart, he wouldn't be going to prison for 35 years, you idiot.
5: But just like you can give the benefit of the doubt to so many police officers when they go out and they shoot some black unarmed person.
19: Which happens extremely rarely. Extremely, and you've never given the benefit of the doubt to any police officer in that situation, you liar.
5: Even though they are trained, the fact that there was little to no mercy seen or humanity seen.
19: She literally said he could have gotten up to 99 years in prison and he only got 35. I think that was some mercy seen.
5: When this black boy said that I was scared, or the fact that honestly anybody else who did something
19: with nothing in the testimony suggests he was scared. He didn't take the stand, and what he said, according to all the witnesses, touch me, see what happens. He wanted him to. He was so scared.
5: It's such a small object. All I know is that it wasn't considered unlawful carrying of a weapon because the blade was not long enough. Mm-hmm. That they wouldn't even say, well, maybe this was more so something that looked like manslaughter.
4: Well, some people might say, why are you even bringing a knife like that to a track meet?
5: Yeah, people may say that. But walk a day in my shoes.
19: Walk a day in my shoes. So being a 17-year-old track athlete who happened to be black in Frisco, Texas, means you can bring a knife onto school campus if we walk a day in his shoes? She's wearing all sorts of designer crap as she's saying this. Clearly sitting on the Ozempic needle, in my opinion, because she's lost a bunch of weight. She's wearing all sorts of hair extensions that cost a lot of money and diamonds and jewels hanging over her ears. Boy, she's got it tough.
5: Then respond.
19: She's got it tough in America. Well, really tough for a black person in America today. She's literally in the House of Representatives. But walk a minute or a mile in her shoes, or this kid who killed somebody in cold blood. I have to feel for Carmelo Anthony because he's black in America.
6: Because we as black folks say, why is it that people need long arm guns when we are going out and having a First Amendment protest? But people say that's their right. They are.
19: I don't know what she's talking about. I don't think anybody knows what she's talking about. I don't think she knows what she's talking about.
6: Allowed to do that. And again, it wasn't against the law for him to have it.
19: It was against the law to plunge it into the kid's chest, killing him. That was against the law.
6: Been prohibited by school rules, which he wasn't at his school at the time. Mm-hmm. But it definitely was not against the law.
7: So you think race played a role in the verdict?
6: Oh, my God. I know Collin County. So absolutely. Collin County is right north of Dallas County. Mm-hmm. And I can tell you that I have had cases that I felt like played out differently because of the counties that they were in.
19: Several witnesses in that case testifying against Carmelo Anthony are black. Just let that sink in. Several witnesses in this case are black for the prosecution side against Anthony.
6: And unfortunately, that was not the county for a black boy.
7: So if this were...
19: Yeah, it was not the county where a black boy should have killed somebody. I agree.
7: A white boy in his exact same position, you don't think he'd get a 35-year sentence?
6: I would guarantee you it wouldn't have happened. I don't even know if he would have been convicted. Because if a white boy would have said that they were afraid of a black boy, something tells me that that jury that didn't have any black people on it, they would have believed him.
19: Give me some examples of where that happened, Jasmine. Give me some examples of where that happened. Because if the races were backward, the opposite of what they were in this case, there would have been massive George Floyd-like riots in the streets. There weren't those riots because the killer is a black kid. And the dead person is a white kid.
6: In his sphere.
7: Well, there's so many different opinions on this case. I mean, even your Republican colleague, Randy Fine, I mean, he's saying that he should get the death penalty. Your take on that?
6: Again, racism.
19: Jasmine Crockett is a disgusting human being. She can dress it up as much as she wants. She's not an ugly person. She's attractive. But she becomes so disgusting just because of the words coming out of her mouth that had been fed into her. Because when she was a state representative here in Texas, she didn't act like this. She didn't speak like that. Everything is through the lens of race. And you know why? Because it's made her very, very wealthy. Look up her net worth. 833-JOE-PAGS, 833-5-3-JOE-PAGS.com. I'll take some calls in the Carmelo Anthony case, certainly. You want to call in and say, go Spurs, go, or let's go Knicks? I'll take those calls as well right now. We've got David Clark, part two. I had part one yesterday. Part two is today, Sheriff David Clark. We talked specifically about the mindset of a Carmelo Anthony in a case like this in America in 2026. 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
12: I want to say that I'm not surprisable, if that's a word. I'm never surprised when Jasmine Crockett opens her mouth, and then I am. I'm never surprised that something that stupid can come out of a human being's mouth, but then I am. I mean, you expect something really low and dumb and racial to come out of her mouth at every time. And then she says it with so much conviction. This is the woman who once said, "Listen, I've got an honorary doctorate," which means you didn't really earn a doctorate. Somebody gave it to you as an honor, which is, there's nothing wrong with that, but don't hang your hat on that. She comes out and completely, without a doubt, takes Carmelo Anthony's side just because of the racial component. She brings up race 2 times or 3 times in that conversation where it wasn't about race. It was about one guy doing the wrong thing. I mean, at the end of the day, he's going to go away for a very long time, and Austin Metcalf is never coming back. This is a well-deserved prison sentence, and he probably should have gotten more. This guy, Graham Plattner, wins easily in Maine. Oh, yeah, Nazi sympathizer. We'll have that when we come back. Stay here.
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Great to have you. Thanks. I appreciate you stopping by. There's a lot going on today. I want to make sure I understand, Maine. I want to make sure I understand. You're electing Susan Collins for many, many terms. She claims to be a Republican, but she's one of the almost guaranteed three or four that will vote against what the Republicans are doing. And you just about made her a shoo-in to win again. And again, I'd rather have her over this guy. But, I mean, this is really the best that you have to offer? This guy, Graham Plattner? And then the fallback is Susan Collins? And the reason I say it like that is Susan Collins is not a very conservative person. You're like, well, Maine's, you know, really a blue state. And the fact that you've got a Republican at all. Listen, you got to be able to put up somebody who can take on Susan Collins in a primary and actually win. Because you now have, literally, this is not hyperbole. You have two candidates running for Senate out of Maine. One is a reliable, you know, 50, 60% Republican voter. And the other one is now a Nazi sympathizer. I'm not just saying it. I don't fear him suing me for defamation. When you actively tell somebody, put this tattoo on my chest, and the tattoo is a Nazi symbol. When you have somebody do that, you don't have an excuse for why you did it. Oh, he was drunk. It was the PTSD. He didn't really know. He didn't know what the symbol was. Oh, BS. Graham Plattner must have, in my opinion, known exactly what it was before somebody puts needles in your body and puts permanent ink on. Again, maybe I'm the one who's missing.

0: missing the point, but Maine, what were you thinking? These are the two candidates, Susan Collins and this guy. Here's the story from The Hill. Plattner sails through a primary amid controversy. Five takeaways from Tuesday's elections by Julia Mueller or Mueller and Caroline Vackel. I don't know how she says it. Progressive oyster farmer. They start out with progressive oyster farmer. Graham Plattner easily won the Democratic contest Tuesday to take on Senator Susan Collins, Republican of Maine, officially teeing up one of this year's marquee Senate races. I want you to understand what The Hill just did. We know Graham Plattner nationally because he had a Nazi tattoo on his chest. We also know because of some sexting scandal or something else that he had going on. The whole first paragraph is that he was an oyster farmer. I want you to let that sink in. Second line, Plattner was expected to win the Democratic primary, but recent revelations over a sexting scandal and his alleged toxic conduct from several ex-girlfriends have rocked his campaign and rattled Democrats who see the race as a must-win to clinch the upper chamber's majority this fall. Still no mention of the Nazi tattoo. I don't know. If my job today were to be a journalist, and I've had that job, very good at it, I would have led with the fact that he's the candidate that had a Nazi tattoo on his chest. Let's see if they get in the third one. The Democratic nominee, whom President Trump labeled as a thug and a loser Wednesday today, has denied any claims alleging physical roughness and batted down questions about whether more scandals could arise. Still no mention of a Nazi tattoo. Huh. There's nothing out there that is going to be, will run counter to any of the stories that I've talked about openly this entire campaign, Plattner told MS Now's Morning Joe on Wednesday. Some would call that today. They have not mentioned the Nazi tattoo. They continue to say, here are the key takeaways from Tuesday's primaries. Plattner posts strong performance despite scrutiny. Populist oyster farmer, where is the Nazi tattoo in this? Do I have to search the word Nazi? Are you people serious? Where is it? Plattner's boom, Republicans receive Plattner's win, hammering nominee. This is a thug, blah, blah, blah. Last month, Wall Street Journal revealed Plattner had sent sexually explicit messages to multiple women early in his marriage. New York Times interviewed Plattner's several girlfriend, blah, blah, blah. Okay, finally, 18 paragraphs in, it says the New York Times also interviewed several of Plattner's past girlfriends, some of whom alleged that he was physically rough with them and that he knew the tattoo of his was a Nazi symbol. Plattner had previously said he was unaware of the since-covered tattoo's resemblance to the symbol, denying allegations he knew what the tattoo represented. Quote, Maine, I love you. I love this state, Plattner said Tuesday. Now the national pundits, the political establishment, they keep looking for that one story, that one headline, that one moment in my life that they can define the campaign by. But in trying so hard to understand me, they failed to understand that this is not about me at all. This movement is about us, about the far too many working far too hard and struggling far too much in the hands of the ruling class. Boy, doesn't speak English well either. We have the one story, Graham. It's the Nazi tattoo. The story alludes to President Trump a couple of times, and they're talking about Plattner today. Here's what he had to say.
1: They're Democrats. They have the worst policy of anybody. I watched that thug that's up in Maine. He's a thug. And they're trying to make excuses for him. I mean, he's worse than any human being that's ever run for office, probably. I don't know him. I don't want to say bad, but I just, look, I mean, nobody's ever had a record like that. And you'll have Schumer. He goes crazy over this or that or Epstein. Epstein. This guy. Why are they talking about him? He said, well, we don't know, but this guy's got a rap sheet. I've never seen anything like it. He's a thug. I know thugs. I had to deal with thugs. I built a lot of buildings. I dealt with the toughest people on earth. I dealt with worse than thugs. This guy's a thug. He's a low-level thug. And he's running to be a senator, to work with Eric Schmidt. Great Eric will handle him, I think. To be with Barrasso, who the hell do we have to be with Rand? Now, Rand would be very interesting with him. Rand would figure it out. He'll put him away. But this is a thug. He's a cheap, no-good person. And I watch these senators of the Democrats, and, well, we don't really know. You do know. He's as bad. I've never seen a person like that run for office. And the guy from Texas, different, but he's terrible, too. He's terrible. He's a radical left commie.
0: He's talking about Tallarico there. And, yeah, Tallarico is bad. He's different than Plattner, but he's really bad. He's a fake Christian. He's somebody out there pretending that he understands the word of Jesus Christ and then gets it wrong every single time. But back to Graham Plattner. Can you believe, and I want to hear from you on this, 833-JOE-PAGS, 833-563-7247, or joepags.com, scroll down, click on contact. Can you believe that 80 years after the end of World War II, a guy with a Nazi tattoo that's not even covered up, by the way, he put it that resembled the tattoo. No, it was a Nazi symbol on his chest. Why did he cover it up if it weren't? As soon as we saw pictures of it and found out about it, suddenly it's covered up. And his ex-girlfriend say he all knew, or he knew the whole time, that it was a Nazi tattoo. 80 years after the end of World War II, we have one of the top two party, the main party candidates in Maine running for U.S. Senate, is a guy who had a Nazi tattoo on his chest. Again, I'm not looking for anybody to come up with some fake story about him. I'm not looking for some sordid details of a story that we're not really sure about. We have pictures of him with the Nazi tattoo on his chest, and he's never denied it. All he's denied is that he knew what it meant, and I don't believe him. So you've got people like Ilhan Omar, who is alleged to have married her brother to bring him here through immigration. We have people like Rashida Tlaib, who talks about how somehow there's a genocide in Gaza and puts Palestinians before Americans. Just like Omar puts Somalis before Americans. We've got people like that serving already, which is nuts. We've got Zoran Mamdani, who is the mayor of the largest city in this country. And he's a devout communist, progressive socialist, Islamist who sides with the Iranian theology or theocracy. He's running the largest city in the country. And now we might have a Nazi in the Senate? Just make me understand. Listen, if he's some third party, Nazi party, commie party loon who tried to run for Senate and got 2% of the vote, whatever. The guy got like 70% of the vote or something. Who in Maine said, yeah, this is my guy? You got people like Ro Khanna in Maine campaigning for him. Like none of the details that are coming out about this guy's life matter. All that matters to a person like Ro Khanna, and a lot of you think that he's moderate, he's not. The only thing that matters to people like Ro Khanna and Chuck Schumer, a Jew, the highest serving Jew in our government, Chuck Schumer. He's okay if this guy wins because he's a Democrat. The guy who had a Nazi tattoo on his chest. Did I mention that he had a Nazi tattoo on his chest? I think I did. 833-JOE-PAGS. 833-563-7247. JoePags.com. It's why I like somebody like Brandon Gill so much. The guy is just about saving our culture, saving our country for his kids and grandkids, saving this nation and how it was founded on the idea of freedom and liberty and capitalism and free enterprise and small but necessary government. I mean, that's what we should be having today. And we're not going to have that with the Nazi symbol guy. You're not going to have that with Mamdani, who says you can't even watch the game outside Madison Square Garden. You're not going to have that. You're not going to have that with a James Tallarico that is lying about what Jesus said and what Christianity stands for. But here we are. And you know, in this country, anybody can run for election, but I thought we were smart enough to say, I'm not going to vote for the guy with the Nazi tattoo. Call me crazy. 833-JOE-PAGS, 833-563-7247, joepags.com. You're hearing about the GLP-1s all the time. 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
12: At first glance, Terrence and Shania have nothing in common. 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He's constantly traveling. 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Shania, on the other hand, just turned 45. She owns a coffee shop, she is married with two kids, and has never smoked. 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
0: 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JoePags.com on your Wednesday. We've got a couple of great interviews today. Senator Ron Johnson will be on the program. Senator Johnson's going to talk about what you don't know about the COVID shots, about what you don't know about the adverse effects that were purposely kept from you. And he's getting all sorts of assistance now from Robert Kennedy Jr., but he didn't get any assistance when you had Fauci and the losers under the Biden administration in there. They were hiding it. It's a huge, humongous cover-up, maybe the biggest in a century. He's going to outline that next hour. Then we've got part two with Sheriff David Clark in hour number three, where we talk a lot about the Carmelo Anthony case and how we got to this point to where a 17-year-old black kid thinks it's okay to stab somebody in the heart. What kind of upbringing do you have that at first chance, because of some sort of dispute over stab somebody in the heart? And his answer is actually pretty revealing. We're going to have that with Sheriff Clark in hour number three as well. Let me go to the phone lines. Our friend Roman in Boston. Roman, what's going on? Hi.
13: Hey, Joe. I'm pretty upset today about this Graham. I'm upset every day, but it compelled me to
0: call. How does this happen, Roman? What am I missing?
13: Joe, I don't even know how he got there. You know, congratulations, man. You just put Sloth from the Goonies on the ticket to become senator of your state. He shouldn't even be on the street.
0: Yep.
13: Joe, he should be not even be anywhere near the United States Senate. Do people need to remember that there are people walking this planet, Joe, with actual tattoos from what Nazis gave them when they were in Dachau and when they were in the camps going to the ovens? Do Mainers need to understand this? How much more do we need to make it clear? This guy doesn't need the Senate. He needs professional help. Everything I've been hearing about him is negative. He talks about the cops. He talked about what he would do if a male broke into his house. He talked when he's gone. And Maine voted him. 72% of them put him through.
0: And he beat the sitting governor. And listen, I don't like the governor Mills. I don't like her at all, but she's a whole hell of a lot better than Nazi tattoo guy. And Maine said, we're going to let him win in a landslide. I mean, Roman, you probably see this guy in the news more because you're in New England. I mean, you got to tell me, you got to fill me in. How are they covering this guy? Are they saying he had a Nazi tattoo? Are they saying he's got all this sort of details on these, you know, sexting with all sorts of women while he was just married? I mean, do you know all this stuff from your local news, or are they ignoring it?
13: No, they're ignoring it. We're hearing it from valid other sources. But, you know what? I take Susan Collins with 50% of the vote than him. We're not going to get anything out of. And you may have, if they let him loose in the Senate, the women in the Senate need to be careful. Ed Markey, our Senator, Ed Markey, just endorsed him today.
0: Wow.
13: What did that tell you about Massachusetts?
0: Wow.
13: Liz Warner was on from the beginning, and Markey came out now and is endorsing him. You cannot stop this guy.
0: What happened to Believe
13: because
0: All Women?
13: They think he's a hero. He's a macho man.
0: Believe All Women. What happened to that?
13: Yeah, was believe them all. The women that I don't know how much I could say, Joe, about what these women are saying. His girlfriend.
0: People can look it up.
13: But you know, he made fun of a Purple Heart recipient who took four bullets for his platoon. He was used to sharpen axes and laugh as he was watching TV, according to one of his girlfriends. On the app that he was on, we don't know if they were underage. They probably weren't, but we don't know. It's indecent. It's improper.
0: He's the best and brightest. Roman, before I run out of time, let me ask you something, because you're in it. You're there in New England. I feel for you guys. But I've got to ask you this. Do you think that what I said earlier has any validity? Do you think the Susan Collins camp was like, let this guy be the guy, then I'll win it easily? Because there's no way he beats her. If he beats her, Maine's done.
13: No, he doesn't beat her. He's going to go into the dustbin of history. She's down by maybe 2 points right now. It's probably a heavily Democratic sample poll. But she's going to end up beating him. It's just that is Maine what the rest of the country is going to be like? Like, seriously, eventually one of these nuts is going to get in. I don't think he's going to beat Susan Collins.
0: The guy in this state has a really good chance. I mean, the guy Tallarico here is another really strange weirdo that has a chance. I mean, right now he's polling ahead of Ken Paxton.
13: Tellerico, the fake Presbyterian preacher.
0: Yes.
13: He doesn't even know the word of God if it hit him in the face, which it should hit him right in the face.
0: It should.
13: I just don't. I don't understand the way the country's going, Joe. I don't.
0: Roman, you're the best. I got to run, brother. We always appreciate hearing from Roman in Boston. We love Beantown. Unless you're playing the Yankees, don't get mad at me. I'm a New Yorker. Don't give me a hard time. 833 Joe Pags, 833-563-7247, JoePags.com. Another big hour coming your way, including Senator Ron Johnson. Do not touch that dial. Stay here.
2: Joe Pags.
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18: More strikes in Iran. I'm Ted Lindner, Fox News. The Pentagon unleashing another round of strikes on Wednesday, once again ramping up the attacks against Tehran. President Trump is insisting that Iran will either make a deal through negotiations or through force. Fox's Trey Yingst speaking with President Trump.
19: I asked the president what will happen if the Iranians do not sign an agreement that was put forward by American negotiators. President Trump said, quote, we'll bomb the S out of them tomorrow night. And so the president is leaving the military option on the table if the Iranians are unwilling to sign this good faith deal that would ultimately open the Strait of Hormuz and ensure that they cannot advance a nuclear program toward a nuclear bomb. That is the bottom line here that President Trump has reiterated over and over again.
18: Meantime, Iran state media citing senior officials saying President Trump's making a false claim about officials in Tehran contacting him. They say the president's using the narrative as cover to avoid war against Iran. President Trump signing the Secure America Act on Wednesday, which gives nearly $70 billion in funding to ICE and CBP until the end of his term. The president praising the bill in the Oval Office.
20: We'll give the heroes of ICE and Border Patrol, and that's what they are, the heroes, what they have to go through to keep us safe, the support and resources they need to defend our borders, protect our homeland, and to keep America safe.
18: Democrats had opposed funding those agencies unless they underwent reforms after immigration agents shot and killed two U.S. citizens in Minnesota earlier this year. And a remarkable comeback in New York City's Madison Square Garden on Wednesday night as the New York Knicks stage a big comeback in Game 4 to defeat the San Antonio Spurs in the NBA Finals 107-106. They now have a 3-1 lead in the series. The next game is Saturday night. 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
18: Federal authorities serving a search warrant at a Southern California aerospace facility where a chemical tank overheated last month, forcing 50,000 residents to evacuate. The warrant approved the seizure of documents and records related to the storage, use, or disposal of the chemical inside the affected tank. Health officials continue to monitor the air and checking the sewer and storm drains. A Minnesota whistleblower claims the state government retaliated after she alerted them to what she described as widespread fraud involving taxpayer-funded programs. Fox's Mike Tobin.
22: Faye Bernstein, a 20-year veteran of the state's Department of Human Services. Faye says she warned her superior starting in 2019 about weak oversight of contracts and grants. As a result, she claims she was sidelined, ostracized, investigated, and slapped with a label.
23: You lived in fear of being called racist, and that is life-changing.
22: In a stunning report accusing Minnesota leaders of turning a blind eye to what a federal prosecutor estimated totaled $9 billion of fraud, the House Oversight Committee says it interviewed nearly 30 whistleblowers. Some claim that after reporting red flags, state investigators took photos of their homes and cars, monitored their phones, and sought to gain personal information about which schools their kids attended.
18: Much of Minnesota's booming Somalian community has been wrapped up in fraud investigations. Another twist in the plot to kidnap Michigan Governor Gretchen Whitmer during the pandemic.
24: The Michigan Court of Appeals has overturned the conviction of Joseph Morrison, one of several people convicted in state or federal court via plea or verdict. In the 2020 Whitmer kidnapping plot, Morrison was sentenced to 10 years in prison on three counts, including providing material support for a terrorist act. The appeals court ruling could have implications for other cases, and for now sends Morrison's case back to a lower court, where prosecutors will determine whether they plan to retry him. Five people were acquitted in the plot that defendants have called a setup by the FBI. Jeff Manosso, Fox News.
18: And I'm Ted Lindner. This is Fox News.
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26: Here's your Wednesday night forecast with a sneak peek of Thursday. Mostly cloudy overnight with lows staying warm in the mid-70s. Thursday, we start cranking up the heat. Highs are going to be soaring up to 94 degrees with just a 15% rain chance. So make sure you're staying cool and drinking plenty of water.
17: 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Gary McNamara and Eric Hurley talk about everything from politics to social issues and news of the day. Whether you're up late or you're just starting your day, welcome to the show from the Relief Factor Studios. 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
27: All across America, we are Red Eye Radio. He is Eric Hurley, and I'm Gary McNamara. Hi. All right. We got a lot to talk about today.
28: Yeah, we do.
27: But I can't believe that I missed this. I did not see it in the interview that he did. But, one of the things we said about Scott Pelley getting fired, one of the things I said is the first thing that I would notice if I was his boss. And a ton of other, political activists that exist in there is it comes across to the public that you have no curiosity.
3: Yeah.
27: You know, when you look at the Andrew McCabe interview, for example, as we said, there was a complete lack of curiosity, which means you go in and you say, well, I don't understand this. You make this allegation. Where does this come from?
3: Right.
27: Well, we can't tell you. Well, then how do we know it's legit if you can't tell us? But and so we brought that up the other day that, you know, yes, he's a political activist. So there has to be a lack of curiosity for what you don't want to broadcast.
3: Yeah.
27: But when he said this, there were two things yesterday that I went, wow. When Scott Pelley said he had no idea who Barry Weiss was until it was announced she was going to be the head of CBS News, you're fired.
3: Yeah. Yeah, you're fired for you sound like that reporter from the New York Times that pretended to be traveling and wrote articles as if he were traveling. Remember that years ago?
27: Yeah.
3: Several years ago. I forget how long ago that was, but it goes back several years. And it turns out the person was never actually traveling to go do the stories, just writing them from home. And I thought to myself at that time, well, why would you bother? You work for the New York Times. You're not interested in journalism. Go ahead and make it up as you go along. But it sounds like a lame excuse, because remember his position in that meeting where he went off on the executive producer and Barry Weiss. It was, nobody knows you. You don't have experience. I mean, this is the thoughts he was trying to convey, just attacking them on your nobodies. And now he's trying to use that as a defense for his behavior. There's no way you didn't know who Barry Weiss was. If Barry Weiss had never been on board at the Twitter files and came straight from New York Times to CBS, he would have run down the hall and give her a hug.
27: Oh, yeah.
3: That would have been, if she had never done the work at Twitter for right. Elon Musk's project, she would have been welcomed with, and straight from the New York Times, welcomed with open arms. He probably would have done a piece on 60 Minutes about her.
27: But it shows you the fact, either he's lying.
3: Yeah.
27: And I believe he's lying.
3: I believe he's lying.
27: Because she authored, remember, the Twitter files, she was the main author of it. And when did she put out that report? Which means she was working on it for a significant portion of that year.
3: Mm-hmm.
27: How long ago did the Twitter files, did the first report come out that, you know, Barry Weiss did, that was one of the biggest story in the political story in the country for a significant period of time?
3: Yeah.
27: That was 2022.
3: Yeah.
27: So he's trying to convince you, Scott Pelley, that he had no idea of Barry Weiss authoring, you know, when the report came out, the first report in December of 2022.
3: Right.
27: So 3.5 years.
3: Right.
27: He had never had heard her name, had no idea what she did. And then she took that and catapulted that into the free press.
3: Mm-hmm. Which made noise.
27: Which it absolutely made noise. And he's trying to convince you that he had no idea who she was until she was made the head of CBS News. He's lying.
3: He's lying because he's trying to justify his childish behavior and his comments during that meeting that got him fired.
27: Yep. I had no idea who she was until she... It's like, it's an absolute lie. But if you're saying, well, how do you guys know what's in his brain? Because it was the biggest story of the year. It was the same thing with the New York... Remember when the New York Times wrote that editorial on the map for remember the map after the shooting
3: was it Heather somebody with that you mean the one that wrote the statistics report, the stats report?
4: The report that the vice presidential candidate at that time, I got mine blank here. McCain's vice presidential candidate,
3: Sarah Palin.
4: Mm-hmm. Right, the whole Sarah Palin thing.
3: Yeah.
4: The lawsuit and everything else, the target, exactly. And we said they knew it. They're lying. They knew it because we all knew it. It was the biggest story in the media. They were lying.
3: Right. Yeah. Because that surrounded the Gabby Gifford shooting.
4: Right. The Gabby Gifford shooting. Exactly. Right. So they knew, you know, and we said, sorry, they're lying. But if you want to say, okay, you guys are going too far, well, then he should be fired then for a few reasons. Number one, he was lying. Or number two, if he's considered your main anchor of 60 Minutes and actually has no idea about the Twitter files, Barry Weiss, Elon Musk taking over Twitter, and he's completely clueless as to all of that ever existed, tell me where we are wrong in our analysis that he should be fired from 60 Minutes just because of that, even if you don't believe he was lying.
3: Well, it's because there are a few things here. You and I both believe he's lying.
4: Yes.
3: You're a horrible liar. That might be a reason for me to fire you. You can't even lie well because you're lying to make yourself look stupid. You may be stupid, but I believe you're lying here.
4: Yes. There's no way you could miss that story.
3: There's no way.
4: You know, in fact, you think about it. Barry Weiss has been really at the forefront. You can look at her as the person because, again, creating the free press, but she's been right in the heart of the debate about bias in the media. Because she's not a conservative Republican.
3: Right.
4: In her life, she's been a liberal Democrat. That's who she believed, and that was the story. And everybody listening right now, you know it. If you're a Democrat, you know it. And Scott Pelley had no idea who she was. It's not believable. And then the Leslie Stahl story. I mean, when she said the worst thing she's ever experienced was the firing of Scott Pelley in her life. It's like, oh my God, what a blessed life you've lived.
3: Right.
4: If that's a coworker gets fired, that's the worst thing in your long life you've ever experienced. Again, I don't believe her.
3: No.
4: She's staying that because she wants to create this incredible drama, which again, if I'm CBS, I'm like, I don't want her.
3: All right, so CBS Evening News, Scott Pelley was no longer the anchor then, but CBS Evening News aired a story on the Twitter files December 14th, 2022. And it was, of course, it was probably attacking the Elon Musk and the idea of the Twitter files. I don't know, but I'm just guessing. But he was working for CBS News at the time at 60 Minutes.
4: Right. It was a huge story.
3: There's no way he didn't learn it through the hallways. If it was on the evening news, they probably put it on the table for 60 Minutes at some point. I don't know if they ever aired anything on 60 Minutes.
4: It was one of the biggest stories of 2022.
3: Yes.
4: And no,
3: it was the change because it was after Elon Musk bought Twitter.
4: Right.
3: It was the change. In fact, without the Twitter files, there probably wouldn't have been much of the world would be saying, there's still many of them are still saying this. You know, he's just someone who moved right. He's just a right winger, Elon Musk. And he's not justified. But if you took a look at just the basics of what was found in the Twitter files, you have to be frightened as to what your government would do and did do during those years at Twitter.
4: I mean, it was the... one of the biggest media stories.
3: Yeah, I don't know anybody that challenged the emails and the messages to you that came out and challenged the messages between, like, the FBI and the staff at Twitter at the time that was exposed, all that stuff that was exposed. The evidence itself, I don't know that anybody ever came out.
4: No, they attacked them personally.
3: Right.
4: But no, I don't think anybody ever did. But it was the... I'm looking back and I'm thinking to myself, you know, again, I go back maybe a few years, it might have been the biggest media story since the initial criticism of the Washington Post as the, you know, being criticized by the Nixon administration for Watergate.
3: Yeah, right.
4: Because that went on for a while. Those stories went on for a significant period of time. But, you know, Elon Musk taking over Twitter, the censoring, the FBI's involvement in it, what the Twitter files found out, may be the biggest media story in the past half century, maybe even bigger than Watergate, because Watergate was just an investigation of a newspaper investigating a story. This was about government intrusion and government influence to censor what they didn't like through private organizations and private media outlets, and a ton of people that were anti one candidate involved in working in social media to help censor with a relationship, law enforcement, with a relationship to current law enforcement working in the FBI.
3: The closest 60 Minutes ever did on the Twitter files was a piece in early November of 22, on social media and political polarization in America. Just generally speaking, the chat, the back and forth on social media. But there's no way. The following month, CBS Evening News, and again, he wasn't anchor then, Scott Pelley, but down the hallway at CBS Evening News, they did a story on it, and there's no way he didn't know about it then. Well, you're lying, Scott Pelley.
4: But that was just the report that came out. They had to do story after story.
3: Oh, yeah.
4: I'm assuming of the actual, remember, congressional hearings.
3: Yes.
4: Where you had, you know, Schellenberger out there, because they were part of it also, Schellenberger and Taibbi, especially, that were being attacked personally. And then remember what a big story it was. Was it Taibbi? Where the FBI showed up at his, or the IRS showed up at his door? Or was it Schellenberger? I can't remember who it was.
3: I can't remember which one it was, but it was one of those
4: right,
3: two.
4: Remember that whole thing?
3: They showed up the day he was testifying.
4: Right. The day he was testifying. And remember they said it was about a refund or something. It was like, yeah,
3: which,
4: the IRS doesn't show up at your door like that.
3: Yeah, we owe you money.
4: And so it was such a big story, and Scott Pelley is trying to convince you that he didn't know about any of it. Well, then you're fired. You're fired because you're either lying or, it proves what I've said, you are in this insular bubble where you have no idea what the hell's going on in the world, and you're considered one of the major focus points of 60 Minutes.
3: You're a horrible liar.
4: Yeah.
3: You made up a lie that just makes you sound ignorant.
4: I know. It's just like, and I'm, that was the other
3: you
4: thing.
3: Know
4: was there, was
3: like?
4: There any, were there, was there any self, my thought was, is there any self-awareness here at all? Do you know what you're doing? Do you know how you're making yourself look like an idiot to anybody who has any type of basic intelligence at all? By the way, is he not childlike?
3: He really is. No, he is. He's a teenager who believes, he's that kind of teenager who believes he knows more than the parents.
4: Yeah.
3: And he's sounding like he's, I'm just Ron Burgundy. I just read what's on the prompter. I didn't know this Barry Weiss. I don't know who he is. It's a she. Oh, I'm just learning that. Good. Then your firing is justified.
4: Yes.
3: Because you're ignorant. It was a massive turn in social media. I believe it's what prompted Zuckerberg to eventually go on Rogan and say, well, yeah, they called us during the summer of, 2016? About the laptop? Or 2020? About the laptop. And said, there's going to be some misinformation. We need you to throttle that misinformation down. Zuckerberg, that was his version of the Facebook files, basically. When he was on Rogan, I think maybe another interview or two, he might have said similar things. But basically, that this was a huge, huge, huge story. And by the way, if you didn't do it, it also explains the justification for change, big change, at your parent company, CBS News. Because that right there tells you, well, I didn't even... So you guys never did a story on it. Because imagine that was Trump's FBI controlling all social media. Imagine that was Trump directing that. A GOPer was directing that.
4: Cash Patel calling social media to say,
3: and
4: hey,
3: setting
4: this story's
3: up office.
4: Coming out. Can you throttle this down a little bit?
3: I mean, they were basically setting up office at Twitter. The FBI was. They were setting up like a satellite office, almost. You know, they had just become so cozy there at Twitter controlling the message. And we know Facebook the same thing.
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3: Brought to you by Hotshot Secret.
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0: Beer Runner Radio. He's Herb Curley, and I'm Gary McNamara. And look, the danger for this president, because he is the leader of the Republican Party, is when he ran, people looked at him and said, people voted for him because they said, this guy cares about the working man.
1: Yeah, right. Yeah.
0: And that's where, you know, and he cares about Americans. He cares about the, remember the whole thing. Trump relates more to the construction worker than the actual, you know, the CEOs.
1: Yep.
0: That's who he really relates to.
1: Yep.
0: And that's how he really came to prominence here. You cannot, if that's been your brand, you can't sit there and say, oh, I love the inflation.
1: You can't.
0: You just can never say those words. No matter what you say afterwards, it doesn't matter.
1: That doesn't disarm anything.
0: Right. You can't do that.
1: No.
0: And, you know, and when he's talking about ballrooms or going to Knick games I'm going to have another rally, or what was the other one? Trying to think, what was the other one that he was talking about? You come across as going, you care more about the imagery of being president than actually what you said you wanted to do for us. That's the danger that he is creating. And I want Republicans to win, and I want Trump to be successful. None of it comes, as anybody knows, from the fact that we don't want them to be successful.
1: No, I want them to win. Right. I don't want the GOP to win to keep the GOP in power necessarily, as much as I want them to give him the power to finish his agenda on a number of things
0: and
1: the rest of his second term.
0: The whole UFC fight at the White House.
1: Yeah.
0: Stop it.
1: Yeah.
0: Stop it. Nobody gives a damn about that.
1: Right.
0: Stop it. I mean, just stop it. You're coming off. That's what I say. Stop coming off as an elitist. You did the opposite. That's how you became president the first time. You cared. You know, you cared about the success of the small guy. And now you're saying inflation doesn't matter. And look at all the things that we're doing to have fun. Stop it.
1: You have to finish on national defense. You have to finish the job. There is no half measure. There is no half measure. And you can't pause it because of an election. You'll lose your base.
0: Yeah.
1: You're finding that out very quickly. There's no deal to be had with Iran. None. The regime has to be gone. We need the uranium in our hands. Period. And I don't believe that's going to be a short-term thing.
0: Well,
1: because we don't know how deep the ties. We're told 4,000, it could be 10,000, it could be 100,000.
0: But in order to do
1: loyal
0: that
1: to the regime,
0: don't you have to get rid of the regime? It's like, you know, they've already said we've had regime change. Well, yeah, to what the exact same thing.
1: Yeah, that's my whole point.
0: It's the exact same people. So you need to kill this level of if you're talking about succeeding. You had to kill the first level of government, the second, the third, the fourth, the fifth, the sixth, the seventh.
1: No, the entire regime has to be gone.
0: By stopping, as he did 10 weeks ago.
1: The loyalists rise to the top. Yep. You can't have any loyalists standing, period. You can't.
0: Because remember, your goal was unconditional surrender from them.
1: Yep.
0: He said it. We did.
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3: The USDA hosted a trade mission to Argentina and Ecuador. Luke Lindbergh, the Undersecretary for Trade and Foreign Agriculture Affairs, led the mission and was impressed by the opportunities in both markets.
4: The two markets are pretty different in some respects, similar in others. The Argentine market is both a competitor and a partner of ours. And we compete certainly on things like soybean meal exports all around the world. But the Argentines also look at the world similarly in terms of how we have a scientific basis for production agriculture. So we had some very productive conversations about ways we can work together together, but also the agriculture associations, the cooperators, the agribusinesses that joined us on this mission. We're looking to take advantage of some of these significant reductions in tariffs and other things negotiated into the agreement with Argentina. On the Ecuador front, a lot more complementarity with Ecuador. We have certainly different markets. They produce things like citrus fruits, which we produce as well, different seasons there, but they produce things like coffee and cocoa beans that we don't often produce in the United States. Bananas being another big one there in Ecuador. And so we had some great conversations about ways we can work together to make sure that the bounty of both of our countries' harvest find their way to the other countries' consumers and their kitchen tables.
3: USDA led a mission to help convert recent reciprocal trade agreements into lasting commercial trading wins for U.S. agriculture.
4: The Argentine agreement was a great one in that it makes sure that Argentina cannot restrict access for certain geographical indicators for us on meat and cheese items. Argentina is the largest per capita consumer of meat products in the world. And so we certainly want to be able to sell those products down to Argentina as part of this agreement and look forward to those opportunities. Also, they're tearing down some of their historic facility registration requirements that have hurt U.S. dairy exporters, for example, quite significantly. And so our Dairy Export Council was with us and looking at opportunities in that space to take advantage of new opportunities down in Argentina, as well as our tree nut folks were down there with us also, and some of our livestock genetic exporters. We had a visit to a local ranch down there that's importing horse genetics from the United States. It's a great business for some of our horse breeders here in the United States.
3: USDA meteorologist Brad Rippey looks at the nation's rice crop progress categories for the period ending June 7th.
5: Our next to last look at rice emergence for 2026 showing 94% of the crop emerged. 5-year average is 91%. Last year at this time, 92%. All states are at either 99 or 100% emerged, except California, where the crop comes along a little slower, planted later, 65% emerged there, 5-year average, 68%. And although we continue to see fairly strong conditions for rice, this crop is not quite as robust as last year at this time. 70% of the 2026 rice crop currently rated good to excellent, 4% very poor to poor. Compare that to last year at this time when rice was 77% good to excellent and 3% very poor to poor.
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5: Another night of bombing Iran, despite a ceasefire.
6: I'm Dave Anthony. Fox News is fighting flares up for the third time this week.
7: Overnight, the United States unleashed powerful strikes against the Iranian regime. CENTCOM says that Iranian military surveillance systems, along with communication systems and air defense sites across Iran, were hit. Speaking from the Situation Room, President Trump told Fox News that 49 Tomahawk missiles hit locations as close to 40 miles from the capital of Tehran. Positions were also targeted along the southwestern part of Iran. The president described the strikes as violent and vicious. Also, President Trump says top Iranian officials called him directly, asking him to stop the bombing.
6: Fox's Trey Ingston, Tel Aviv. Iran has retaliated.
8: Iranian strikes targeted locations in Bahrain, Kuwait, and Jordan, all countries with a U.S. military presence. Kuwait condemned what it called sinful aggressions from Iran.
6: Fox's Jonathan Savage. Jordan says it shot down 20 Iranian missiles. Oil prices down slightly the day after a worse-than-expected inflation report led to a stock market sell-off, showing consumer prices rising the most in 3 years in May. Democrats are critical of a Trump comment that he loves the inflation. But the president insists he was taken out of context, adding he loves that prices are not higher and...
9: When the war is over?
10: Yes.
9: It's coming down.
10: I know you can't.
9: It's going to come down like a rock.
6: The president also says even as Iran insists it keeps blocking shipping in the Strait of Hormuz, a secret U.S. mission got commercial ships through the strait carrying 100 million barrels of oil. Drama in New York City last night in the NBA Finals.
11: The Knicks pull off the miracle comeback.
6: See the Knicks hit the game-winning shot with a second left, completing the biggest comeback in NBA Finals history. The Spurs blew a 29-point second-half lead and lost 107-106. Game 5 will be Saturday in San Antonio. 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
23: From the WNBF Newsroom, I'm Lauren Korn. Two women are in jail for a stabbing that seriously hurt one person in Scotland County. Deputies arrested 32-year-old Legenia Everill and 30-year-old Branisa McEachin Wednesday morning, hours after the crime that happened Tuesday on Old Track Road near the state line. A medical chopper airlifted the victim to the nearest hospital. Two teens considered dangerous are back in a juvenile facility in Marlborough County after escaping to go on a crime spree. The teens slipped away from AMI Kids Bennettsville Tuesday night, sparking a search that included dogs and drones. The pair broke into a building on Engine House Lane and a church on the 15401 bypass, stealing several items and leaving graffiti behind. Deputies finally found them near Busy Bay and Florence Street. They face several charges, including burglary and malicious injury to property. For more information on these stories and more, visit WNBFnews.com or download our WNBF News app in your app store. 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
25: Here's a look at Thursday forecast from the Community Broadcasters Weather Center. Scorcher of a day ahead. Clear skies with highs soaring up to the mid-90s. Matter of fact, I hit 94 this afternoon. No rain chances today. So a completely dry and extremely hot day. Please stay hydrated.
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1: 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This is Wake Up Carolina.
17: Good morning. Welcome to Wake Up Carolina. It is Thursday morning, June the 11th, 843-661-0937. Our number, good morning, Josh.
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17: Programming note, we won't do a show live tomorrow. I've got some business that I have to take care of. The reality is, I'm looking at my contract, and I get one day for every 12 days Rev takes off. I get one day for every 6 days Josh takes off. Rev is taking off 37 days.
2: All right.
17: Josh is taking off 13 days, and I feel it's appropriate and timely for me to take off tomorrow. I got to travel tomorrow. I'll be out of town, out of state. I'm going to New Jersey to see if anybody's left up there. I don't think there is. I think they've all moved to Horry County, and we'll get to that in just a bit. But no live show tomorrow. Now, the delegation is coming today. So okay. Josh and I are shuffling, juggling some Thursday scheduled, the Drew McKissick call-in at 8:05 Thursday morning may take place at a little bit different time today. I think Lo Jordan and Rickenbaugh. Rickenbaugh said he'll be in Lancaster where some of the voters are, but I think all will be here at 8:05 this morning. I apologize for the disruption of our normal routine, but I've got a commitment. I try to move these things around best I can, but I've actually got something I've got to be at tomorrow out of state. It's important to me and my family. And once again, I'm going to see if there's anybody up there left that hadn't come to the coast of South Carolina.
2: Well, let us know how that goes.
17: Hey, where's everybody at? It's on the Jersey Shore. I mean, we'll be on the Jersey Shore. Rev, I'll be an hour and a half from Asbury Park.
2: Well,
17: and you know what's in Asbury Park?
2: Yeah.
17: I mean, Bruce's first album ever, Josh, you know what the name of his first album ever was? Live from Asbury Park. There's a club called the Stone Pony. Rev's not a big Springsteen fan, but he knows the story. The Stone Pony, they call Yankee Stadium the house that Ruth built. They call the Stone Pony the house that Bruce built. Now, Bon Jovi says, I'll give Bruce more credit than I deserve, but I had some pretty raucous concerts at the Stone Pony on the Jersey Shore, and I'm tempted. Not told my wife this yet. She's still asleep. She doesn't think enough of my talent to get up in the morning to listen. She'll listen on her way to work, but not. It's kind of encouraging. She'll have the radio on, you know, when we're together, and she'll have it on 95.3. And I said, you do listen. I like that that guy that cries after you, comes over after you and cries a lot. I kind of like some of his. Anyway, she'll never get.
2: She don't want you to get the big head.
17: There you go. So she doesn't know this. But in the back of my mind, I'm going, is there going to be any day part? I'm using your language. Yeah,
2: that's a radio term.
17: Is there
2: going
17: to be any day part that we can sneak off for an hour and 20 minutes to Asbury Park? And I want a Stone Pony t-shirt. I just want to walk in the door. Yeah. I mean, you know that. I mean, you've heard of the Stone Pony. I mean, it's kind of a, it's a dive. But it's a dive where Bruce met Steve Van Zandt, Niels Lofgren, and Clarence Clemens, and Patti Scalfia. You know, Scafia, his wife, used to sing backup for some band. And it's kind of like the history of the Jersey Shore. And my version of the history of the Jersey Shore is the Stone Pony, not the the MTV series that came on Silicon Run Wild. Do I owe Nancy an apology for what we said yesterday, Josh?
3: Oh, about how she fills out her clothes well?
17: No. I did not say that. I did not infer that. I mean, you know what I mean? We were talking about candidates who are empty suits.
2: Empty suits, right.
3: Uh-huh.
17: And I said, she's a lot of things, but she ain't an empty suit. And I want to make sure I didn't. That wasn't too sexist. That didn't cross the line of sexism and misogyny.
3: I think it was fine.
17: Okay.
2: I thought it was
17: so
2: funny.
17: You know the funny part of it all?
2: Me.
17: I think Nancy'd like it.
3: Oh, she would.
17: I don't think it bothered her much at all. 843-C. Let's move along. Yeah. 843. So anyway, today's going to be a different Thursday. Tomorrow's going to be the best we could do of Wake Up Carolina. Thank you, Josh, for helping with that. And Josh is trying to run down Drew McKissick as we speak to reschedule that interview. Maybe at 7:40 after. Do we have Decker scheduled, Josh, or do we know yet?
3: We should.
17: Decker asked a question yesterday that Trump gave the answer, I love the inflation.
0: That's just a weird answer. Mm-hmm. I mean, I know you're taking it out of, there's a lot more to the answer. I love the inflation because, I love the inflation is going to be the soundbite of the midterms.
2: Right.
0: I mean, affordability. If you vote for me, I'll make things cheaper. If you vote for me, I'll get rid of the Biden inflation bubble. I love inflation. I love the inflation. Why do you say that? Let me tell you the story here. You ready? The risk reward proposal or proposition to the White House makes zero sense. I mean, they just don't. You're not in your head. I mean, it's hard to understand with any degree of reason what they're trying to do.
2: Well, first of all, in that comment, that's a faux pas.
0: It's a faux pas. Let me tell you what it is. It's a faux pas because he's so far out of his element. Trump talking about the economy, he knows it. I mean, he's a business guy. He may not know it academically and theoretically. He might not know the great debate that Hobbes and Locke had, but Trump knows how the economy works. He's made a lot of money in the economy.
2: You don't say that. I mean, that's not a political.
0: You say things like that when you're out of your element. And foreign policy is not Trump's forte, and he's struggling. And right now, the risk-reward proposition of the United States government makes zero sense. Not 1%, not 2%, 0%. The goals were, we were told, forget the Strait of Hormuz because it was open. The goals were to take control of the uranium and regime change. I mean, that the uranium would lead to a nuclear weapon, and we can't trust them, so we got to get that nuclear, so we got to get that uranium in our possession and regime change. Got to find some reasonable, some moderate, some realist in the Iranian government that can rise to the ranks and become more amicable to the Western world or rest of the world for that matter. There's nothing they're doing now about that. It's morphed into, it's a sense of desperation as far as that. Is there anything we can do to open the Strait of Hormuz? Now, Trump went soprano yesterday, I don't know if you saw this or not, and said, you don't know this, but we're smuggling millions of barrels of oil at night, under the cover of night. We're sneaking in millions of barrels of oil. But this Trump also, because I wrote this down. Let me get it. We're here. You ready? Some experts, this is a Trump White House spokesperson. Some experts say as many as 17 ships per day are making their way through the Strait of Hormuz at night. I got about 20 experts that have a variety of opinions on what we're doing, what we should do, what we shouldn't do, what we need to do next, what we did wrong, what we did right. There's none of those 20 experts confirming that we're moving oil, millions of barrels of oil, in the middle of the night. And some experts are reporting that as many 17 ships per night are making their way through the Strait of Hormuz. It's hocus pocus. Some experts report, I mean, those are the first three words of the sentence. Some experts report. Well, newsflash, some experts are reporting that none are transporting through. I mean, what does that mean? Some experts are reporting. That's just so ambiguous and uncertain and more likely than not, BS. 843-661-0937.
2: But apparently, we did start bombing again last night.
0: I guess we did. I mean, what is it, 13... I thought 1,700 bombs have been dropped thus far. I mean, I think it's about 2,000.
2: I hadn't heard the number, but I keep seeing reports about they blew up this command and control center. They killed this leader.
0: But I thought we did that before the ceasefire. I thought we had devastated their fighting capacities and their abilities to attack. But then we were told we obliterated their nuclear enrichment program over a year ago. There's zero sense to what they're trying to do. They're making it up as they go. Now, I'm hoping and praying that they make it up and it works. But there is no strategy. And Trump looks as uncertain. And I'll say it. I mean, we're going to call here in a second, but I'll say it. On this particular issue, some of the things he has said, some of the things he's argued on behalf of appear to be buffoonish. They're just silly. And if we're willing to be that loyal to someone who appears to not have any concept of what's happening right now. It just contradicts itself every... How long have we been told, Josh, grab your mic, Rev, how long have we been told that a deal is imminent?
3: Since it started,
0: it's pretty much a couple of weeks into it. I mean, after we,
2: since the ceasefire.
0: I'd argue before then, Rev. Once we showed them who the big bad United States was, a deal was imminent. I mean, we're going to sit down. We're working with the Iranians right now on a deal. They're making a lot of concessions. You're not going to believe how great the deal is going to be. That goes back to March. I mean, we're heading off into mid-June, and we're escalating the war. Why? Because a deal's imminent? We're forcing. I mean, it's amazing. It's fascinating to me that some people believe everything he says. That's bizarre to me. And maybe people aren't believing everything he says, because when you look at the South Carolina primary, and I kind of dug into that yesterday, there were more people, far more people voting against Trump-endorsed candidates than for. You can say, well, it's a crowded field. It is. The governor's race in South Carolina was interesting to me, and I'll dig into that. I've had a night to kind of, or a day to dig into it and figure out exactly what's happening here. And I want to play a game with our audience about, you know, when do you get a pass and when don't you? We're talking about native-born South Carolinians running for higher office. How long is long enough? You know, does it matter where you came from? I want to go down that road. But I was thinking about this. This is a kind of a provocative way to ask the question. Has the Trump endorsement become a participation trophy? I mean, I don't think I can win this race myself. I don't think I'm the MVP of politics. But if I can get that Trump endorsement, I mean, that's the trophy I put on my mantle that may get me to the political promised land. How many of us are influenced by that? And it's fascinating to me. Once again, everybody has a right to make a determination based on what they decide. I mean, that's not for me to try to convince you of. That's your right.
2: The track record of the endorsement speaks for itself.
0: It does. It does. But you also got a lot of endorsements in unopposed races. I think 60% of the endorsements have been in races where the...
2: Could just mean he's picking, right?
0: But, I mean he's got a pollster.
2: So he picks the winner.
0: Well, I mean, the pollster tells him... What I'm saying, Rev, about 60% of the endorsements were in unopposed races. I mean, you know, 125-0 or 125-1. Well, some of the endorsements were... Let me ask you this. The Trump endorsement of Lindsey Graham. I mean, is anybody surprised by that? Now, the Trump endorsement of Evett moved the meter. I mean, it did. The Trump endorsement of, here's an interesting factoid, the Trump endorsement of Cody Simpson. Was that a bigger deal than the Danny Ford endorsement of his son? It looks to me like the Danny Ford endorsement of his kid was about as effective as the Trump endorsement was of Cody Simpson. And I'm not saying, I mean, if I ran in a Republican primary, of course I'd want Trump's endorsement. Because it, you know, it cuts both ways, but it's far more advantageous than not, especially in some of the places that are heavily, heavily, heavily influenced by what Trump says and who he's for. Evett, and I want to dig into this. I mean, we'll take our first break in a second, Josh, but I want to dig into what we're willing to concede or not. What are we really to tolerate or not? I've made a big deal out of what's happening along the coast of South Carolina. I tweeted yesterday, and, you know, Rev and I talk about this. We'll do one to get 30,000 views. We'll do another to get 300 views. We'll do another to get 6,000 views. We actually hit somewhat of a, I guess we hit a double. If the 30,000 home run in our world, we hit a double yesterday. And I basically argued that Horry County's the reason Pamela Evett got the most votes, and probably the reason the Trump endorsement in Horry County are what catapulted her to the lead in the Republican primary. Horry County in particular. But it's not just Horry County. It's South Carolina in general. And I went back and Grock and I went through a series of questions and conversations about what's happening in South Carolina. And it's fascinating to me. And it's not that I'm arguing against one thing or another. It's going to be fun. South Carolina is already fundamentally more different than I even thought it was. And when you dig in the data, our birth rate is behind the national average. Since 1980 or 90, we've added about 410,000 native-born South Carolinians. Our birth rate is outpassed our death rate by about 450,000 births in the last 40-some-odd years. Our in-migration number has dwarfed our birth rate. Native-born South Carolinians are being consumed in their home state by non-native-born South Carolinians. That's the takeaway. I mean, it's undeniable that that's where we find ourselves today. Horry County, to me, is the you know, the epicenter of that in-migration. I mean, it's happening in Charleston and Buford, and it's even happening in Greenville, it's happening in Florence. So it's happening everywhere. And I get it. People have a right to move where they choose to move. I'm not saying build a wall around the state, but it's going to fundamentally change the state. I mean, there's no denying that. Let's take a break. I want to come back on the other side. Let me ask this question before we go to break. Name the last governor of South Carolina not born in South Carolina. Stew on that while we pay some bills. Last governor of South Carolina not born in South Carolina. Back in a few.
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7: New World Screwworm is officially confirmed in the U.S. after it made its way over the border from Mexico. Now that it is in the U.S. cattle herd, we have also seen our first case of NWS in a different mammal, a dog in New Mexico. It is not a surprise as NWS is not picky, but it provides that all animal owners need to be cautious about this pest. Dr. Lisa Becton, Associate Director of the Swine Health Information Center, said tracking and monitoring emerging diseases and pests allows for mitigation plans to be made.
8: If we understand what they are, where they're happening, then we can come up with mitigations and reduce the impact to producers. So that's really our focus and our mission. So you're right, with New World Screwworm being identified, we were actually monitoring this back in 2024 when we started to see it come into Mexico. So we have resources available, such as a webinar that outlines what this parasite is, what it looks like, where it's at, what USDA is doing. They get into more detail of what this sterile insect technique is. But also, we've got other resources like fact sheets. So we have a brand new fact sheet on New World Screwworm that outlines specifically for pork producers what this disease is, what it looks like, what producers should do if they suspect a case. So really, our goal is to help inform people so they can be aware, alert, and monitor for it as well.
7: The frequent transportation of livestock across the country means that even producers in other states further north need to be vigilant for symptoms of an NWS infection.
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0: We're back, 843-661-0937. Once again, programming note, no live show tomorrow, and it's not about Reb being gone, not about Josh being gone. That's usually the case, but in this particular instance, it's me finally getting a day off while my compadres have been in the Mediterranean and in West by God, Virginia, doing whatever they do in West by God, Virginia. But let me run this. So the delegation will be with us at 8:05. We're trying to move Drew McKissick around a little bit, not relegating his feature, but rescheduling his feature during the balance of the show. We think Decker will be with us. I want to know if Decker really thinks Trump likes inflation or if that was it's a faux pas.
2: Yeah, I didn't realize he was the one that asked that question.
0: But that's what Josh said. I mean, I didn't know that either, but Josh said that Decker let him know, you know, that I'm one of the esteemed reporters at the White House. You do know that, right, Ken? Yeah, we do. And I'm the one that asked the question.
2: And I see him on there. I mean, a lot of times he asks good questions and gets a response from the president, and those questions do make it on the other news channels.
0: Decker's a professor at Georgetown Law, mind you.
2: Yeah.
0: Say that again. Decker's a professor at Georgetown Law, mind you. Might be a little bit of an insider. Who knows? 843-661-0937. So I've made a big deal out of what's happening on the coast of South Carolina. Maybe it bothers me more than it bothers most. Maybe it's my accent. Maybe it's my loyalty to the Southern calls and the Southern way of seeing the world. I don't know what irks me as much as it does. Maybe it's just as simple, Josh, as it's not a golf course. It's a golf course. The different stylistic way of which we speak the Queen's English.
2: Well, and this is interesting to me because outside of politics, this is also a discussion because you kind of make fun, but when you talk about the coast and Pauley's Island on a football Saturday, having
0: the
2: Big Ten games on the screens in the bars and restaurants. But now it's into politics and it makes a difference.
0: But it's real. I mean, what I'm saying is it's further down the road than I imagined it was. I like to complain and be contrarian. You know that. I mean, that's just my nature. Well, I mean, I just like to find something and try to convince you this is a problem. Better keep your eye on this. So, I don't know, 10 years ago, maybe, I started paying attention to how many cars were in the parking lot with different license plates. And you often think, okay, that's the vacationers. I mean, they've always come to the Grand Strand. They've always come to Myrtle Beach. They've always come to Pauley's Island. They've always come to Charleston. That's where they vacate. They'll be out of here. But it would be after Labor Day football season, and those cars are still in the parking lot. And I'm thinking, okay, I get the New Jersey tags in the summer. I get the Ohio and Michigan tags in the summer. But what are they still doing here? Mind you, it's mid-September. It's October. Summer's out. I mean, school's back in. It's time for those folks to go back home. They never did. I got a buddy of mine. I text him. He's in the real estate business a couple of years back. I'll tell you the story, Rev. I text a buddy of mine a couple of years back, and I said, hey, man, what's happening in Pauley's Island? And he said, what do you mean? I said, Pauley's Island was a sleepy seaside kind of hidden gem is the way I always looked at it. And my buddy said this. He said, countryer than I am, his accent. He said, they found it. I said, who is they? He said, you know who they are. I said, who is they? He said, them damn Yankees. They found it. And then they'll eventually just take it. I mean, you can't stop them. I mean, build a condo, they fill it up. Build another condo, they fill it up. Well, I mean, once again, I don't like that, but I understand I don't have the right to make the call of who does or does not move to the coast of South Carolina. And I've tried to make that, and I'm being political here. It's nothing against the lady. I mean, I think you know me well enough. I'm not going down that road being personal about it. But it is an interesting question that we're asking ourselves about the candidate for governor, South Carolina. As a native South Carolinian, are you okay with somebody governing your state who has been here since 2005? Evett, born in 1967, moved to South Carolina in 2005, became lieutenant governor in 2018. So if she wins the governor's race, she would have been lieutenant governor or governor longer than she's been in South Carolina. It's not against the lady, but what does that make of our state's government? So I went a step further. I thought I knew the answer to this, Reb. I said earlier, our birth and death rate, our birth rate has exceeded our death rate, but not by a lot. We're behind the national average in in-state population growth. We've added about 410,000 to 450,000 native-born South Carolinians. But what have we done with the in-migration? The in-migration percentage of our population in 1980, give me a guess, Rev, that would have been 45 years ago. So in 1980, and I try to use 80 as a reference. The reason I use 80 is 80 doesn't seem to me to be that long ago until I start doing the math. I graduated high school in 1982. There's no way I've been out of high school that long, but I have. You know what I mean? There's no way Bill Elliott won the million in 1985 that long ago, but he did do the math. But the mid-80s are a good reference point for me because I became knowledgeable about the world. So my adult life, you know, we always say all of his adult life, all of their adult life, well, all of my adult life, you know, began in the 80s. So I use 80 as a reference. So in 1980, native-born South Carolinians as a percentage of their population, non-native-born. In other words, the in-migration calculus. In 1980, 27% of people who lived in South Carolina were not born here. That's about the national average. We were kind of on cue. Now, they came to vacate. You know, they came to the Grand Strand. They came to Surfside. They came to Garden City. They came to Pawleys Island. They come to Charleston. They came to Hilton Head and Kiowa. I think the further south, well, what was I told? The broke people go to the north end. The real wealthy ones go to the far south. That's kind of the national consensus of the South Carolina coast. The further south you go, the wealthier you must be, or the more you got to splurge on a vacation. So in 1980, the number's 27.4. Go to 1990, 31%. Go to 2000, 36%. Go to 2010, 41%. And go to 2025, 6. Today, where we are, census estimates. You ready? Drum roll, please. 52%. There are fewer of us than there are of them. So it would stand to reason that somebody who's only been here since 2005 and asking for your support as governor of South Carolina aren't running into anywhere near as much resistance as I imagined they would. I just imagined that South Carolinians would say, nah, I like the lady. She's done a good job as lieutenant governor. But I want somebody that says, ain't y'all, the way we say it, to govern our great state. But now I get it. And that's unfair. People that were born here are categorically, And data says we're outnumbered. 52% of all the people that live in South Carolina today were not born here in South Carolina. And it's not, and here's the next, the next phase of the question, Reb. Josh is here to work, right? I mean, Josh didn't bail on North Carolina. A job presented itself, and Josh came here. You came a long, long, long, long, long time ago. You get some benefit of that doubt. But what are we offended by? I'm offended by everything. So I'm a bad example. I mean, everything.

0: good weather. I mean, I get all that. But you live your entire life, and your existence is in Asbury Park, New Jersey. And the day you retire, you've already planned, I'm not living in this place. I'm moving to wherever. Horry County is a hot button or a hotbed of that sort of growth. Are we offended by that? Should we be offended by that? When somebody who has done that asks for your support as governor, how do you receive that? I just think it's an interesting, it's a fascinating political dynamic. I always knew we'd get there when somebody other than a fellow South Carolinian asked you for their vote. Here we are. And when you look at the Horry County number, it is a statistical anomaly, but it's baked in. She's not a native South Carolinian. 66% of the people in Horry County are not native South Carolinians. She probably resonates with the majority of Horry County residents better than I would. I mean, I'd go sashaying in there with Aunt Y'all, you know, with my, and she goes in there with a very different demeanor and perspective, and two out of every three people find her more suitable than they would find, you know, an obvious native of South Carolina in yours truly. Let's go to the phone. Someone's there.
1: Dan in Bluffton. Good morning, Dan.
2: Good morning, fellas. So I became a little bit incensed, cut my workout early just so I can call. I was going to call yesterday, but a little bit too much work because I am in South Carolina for work and have been down here since I built the Dillon Inland Port, I don't know, back in 2019, 20. That's when I first started listening to Wake Up Carolina on the radio, going down 95. So I'm taking this a little bit personal because I share almost all of your values, all of your sides, but I just don't happen to be here like most of the people. And I guess I can equate it to growing up on the south side of Chicago, listening to the White Sox fireworks going off after winning two in a row over Atlanta.
0: Easy now. Easy now.
2: That was a little bit of a dig.
0: It was. Yeah. We just talked about that off the air.
2: I lived above my grandmother in a two flat in a mostly Polish, Slovak, some Irish. Of course, there's always Irish in the south side of Chicago. But my grandmother couldn't stand it when this Irish kid, Tommy Klein, from across the street used to come over because he wasn't Polish. So that's that, you know, marry inside the ethnicity. Now you expand that to marry inside the area, you know, find somebody from Chicago to get married. And I'm equating it to, you've got people in South Carolina who are coming in, but you're looking down on them is what I'm hearing. And I know it's not your intention, but
0: can I jump in, Dan? Can I jump in for a second? If it sounds like I'm speaking down, I'm not. I promise I'm not. It's just hard for people who've lived here their entire lives and seen a state work a certain way, watch it change as dramatically as it has. I don't want to insult anybody. And I know we say things for entertainment purpose only. But as a native South Carolinian who's lived his entire life in Florence County and is very familiar with the Grand Strand and the coastal area because that's where we went for vacationing, it's just real different. I mean, it's hard for us to get our arms around exactly how we feel. I have no doubt that there are good and decent moral ethical people moving to the Grand Strand, but it's fundamentally different. I mean, it's reshaping what we knew as normal.
2: Sure, but it's very similar to what my grandmother was seeing happening to her neighborhood because she wanted a certain way and things change. So what I'd like to say is you've got a lot of good and decent people with the same political view. I mean, hell, I got out mostly because of work, but I wasn't going back to the Chicago area. And I lived in the suburbs, but grew up in the city. And Lori Lightfoot is a mayor. Are you kidding me? And now you got Pritzker and Johnson. Hell, I want no part of that. They can't even keep the Bears in the state. And but here's the other thing, Ken. You got all these people. If you want to get elected, are you going to appeal to those people who talk like y'all? Because I can put out a really bad accent every once in a while when I'm talking to these good old boys down here. But or do you need to find the votes because you got to win? Right.
0: Yeah. And I made mention, I got in a kind of a Twitter debate yesterday with a guy who hosts a radio show in Horry County. And he was talking about Evett's been endorsed by all the local elected officials. So it's hard to argue that the good old boys, so to speak, aren't supporting her. And I said, I get it. But 66% of their voters are non-native South Carolinians. I want to be careful and make sure, you know, because I, once again, my wife and I've talked about this a lot. And I do rail. I mean, but

0: part of my job is to entertain and keep you engaged, and hopefully I'm stimulated to call, and we've done that. I appreciate it. But it is something, if you grew up here and you're watching what is happening, it's hard. I mean, it's just hard to understand how to make it all make sense. I think you understand and appreciate that.
1: Oh, yeah, absolutely. What you did is you triggered a phone call when usually I just like to listen and maybe text every once in a while. So
0: sure. Thank you. Appreciate you calling. And, yeah, White Sox 2-0 over the Braves,
2: yeah.
0: And including a comeback win in the opener. Let's go to the phone. Someone's there.
2: Jim in Florence is next. Hi, Jim. You're on the air.
3: Hey, good morning. Isn't it a lot different, though, when somebody moves down here and they don't seek political office versus the person that does seek political office? I mean, I have to wonder, you know, why is she trying to fix Ohio? I mean, she's running to, quote unquote, fix South Carolina, but she abandoned her home, so she couldn't fix it. Why should we trust her to fix South Carolina? There's a difference between the two as far as moving here for work or play versus moving here and getting into politics. So, thank you, Ken.
0: Thank you. And I want to go back to Dan's comments. There's no denying that they're bringing their conservative politics with them. Horry County is redder than Greenville. I mean, that's when I ran for lieutenant governor, David Beasley told me. David was a former governor and was chair of my finance committee. I mean, that was chair of my campaign. And David said, go to Greenville to stay in Greenville. That's where the Republicans are. And it is. I mean, there's still a lot of Republicans in Greenville. But Horry County, you can't argue, if you're a conservative American, you can't say, yeah, all those Northerners came to Horry County and turned it liberal. No, conservatives have moved to Horry County. But once again, it makes someone like me uncomfortable because something I believe I have a right to, I feel is being taken away. That's selfish. I'll admit it's very selfish. It's probably unfair. But the one thing we try to be is honest and authentic. So honestly and authentically, when I go to Pawleys Island today and nobody down there speaks like I do, and all of the televisions are on Michigan State and Ohio State, I'm offended by that. And damn if I'm apologizing. Take a break. We'll be back in just a few.
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13: Here's a look at Thursday forecast from the Community Broadcasters Weather Center. Scorcher of a day ahead. Clear skies with highs soaring up to the mid-90s. Matter of fact, I hit 94 this afternoon. No rain chances today. So a completely dry and extremely hot day. Please stay hydrated.
4: Still on the air, still unified, still wondering why we do this. Wake up, Carolina. Continue.
0: We're back. 843-661-0937. Our number. Let's go to the phone. Someone's there.
2: Jason and Marion. Good morning, Jason.
14: Hey, good morning, Ken. Good morning, Dave. To answer your question, it doesn't bother me as much as it does you, and I'll give you a reason why. Job security.
0: And, if you went to Pawleys Island every weekend, it'd bother you. I'm kidding. I'm sorry, Jason. Continue. Go ahead.
14: I'll elaborate. Ken, you know what I do for a living, I believe.
0: Mm-hmm. I do.
14: When this was in within the past 5 to 7 years, when I started with my boss, we had four drivers. We have 14 now. And by 2030, we'll have probably 20. And that's just one zip code. I mean, what is there, 10 zip codes down there in Horry County, something like that?
0: Mm-hmm.
14: So I mean, and it's not stopping. I mean, as I'm going about doing my deliveries, I mean, they're just building everywhere.
0: Jason, once upon a time, I had a business similar to the one you work in. I think you know that. And
14: yes,
0: we would have to add a truck every 3 months for the Longs, Loris area. And I remember arguing with my employer, there's no way we need another truck in Longs. There's no way we need another truck in Loris, South Carolina. And then I'd get in my truck on Saturday and ride down there, and there's 100 houses being built there. And 100 houses being built over there, and I realized that, you know, it's out of control. It's crazy.
14: I'm just curious how far west it's going to spread.
0: I don't know. Well, but I had a thank you, Jason. Appreciate the call. I had a buddy of mine, same buddy that we're talking about, Coastal Real Estate, and I asked him after, you know, and my son was running the business, and he came to me and said, "We're going to need to put in that truck in Longs." No, there's no way. Driver need to work harder. You know, I'm old school. My dad and me, they're not working hard enough. You can take that many stops, that many trucks. So I called my buddy and I said, "Hey man, my son's telling me we need another truck in Longs and another truck in Loris." That's Longs and Loris, man. And I said, surely they're not building that fast, that far away from the beach. And he said, if you lived in Chicago all your life, that ain't that far away from the beach. If you lived outside of Cincinnati all your life, that ain't that far away from the beach. And I do wonder how far west, because my same friend said, you ready? This is Southern. They ain't going to quit coming. I mean, you know, it's not like we're going to pass a moratorium on in-migration. Josh and Jim make an interesting point. And it goes back to this generational conflict. The boomers kind of tend to accept things as they are. You know, at least they're bringing their conservative politics down south when they come. But Josh, your point and Jim's point is, why not fix where you are? If you're a conservative American, why would you move to a conservative place when you could work harder and turn your town or your city or your state into, right, Josh? It's somewhat of a, I don't want to say a cop-out. That's an overstatement. If I run it against her, I'd say that. But you know, instead of enforcing your conservative bona fides on people in your home state where you come from, you know, what is ingrained in you, you kind of just say, South Carolina's fairly conservative. I'm fairly conservative. I think I'll leave here and go there.
15: Well, yeah, it's about seeking comfort over seeking political victory. I mean, you know what I mean? It's like all of the we're worried about Democrats importing illegals so that they can change the electorate. We're worried about Democrats moving to red states so they can change the electorate. Well, if conservatives move to red states too, we have an electoral college. You know what I mean? If I cop out of voting for Trump in the not in the primary, but in the general, it doesn't really affect much. But all of you guys leaving and coming here so you can be a little bit closer to the beach, yeah, it's not very smart. And to what the guy said earlier, it's like, this is the problem, is people don't deal in generalities anymore. We don't have a problem. I shouldn't say we, because I'm not even from here, but you don't have a problem with Northerners because they're Northerners. You have a problem with Northerners because they're in the South and they're turning it into the North. Well, the North ruined itself, and now you're abandoning ship and coming here.
0: I can't,
15: making it exactly the way it was.
0: That's fairly, and I don't know what it means to be a Southerner. I don't know what it means to be a Northerner, but there's something different. I mean, there's no denying, if you don't buy into that, then you're just, I mean, you're blind to the obvious. There's something about the South that is fundamentally different than what it is about the North. And if you bring your conservative politics down South, thank you, God bless you. But you're still bringing a certain demeanor and attitude. And I mean, I could say some other things, but I won't. And I don't think it's just the way of the world. Certain regions of the world operate in a very different sort of way. What do we call it? Southern hospitality. Why is nothing referred to as Northern hospitality? Have you ever heard the saying Northern hospitality? Go to Pawleys Island, I can tell you why. I can tell you in a skinny second why there's never been, nor will there ever be, anything called Northern hospitality. Doesn't make them a bad person. I don't know if they're a jerk or not, but they're not anywhere near as hospitable as we down South are. And it's different, Josh. You nailed it. I mean, it's that there's something different about the North and South. There's something different about California and Texas. There's something different about Texas and New York. And when you leave New York to come to South Carolina, once again, thank God Almighty, you're bringing your conservative voting record, but you're bringing a certain Northernism that I think flies in the face of how Southerners live their life and see things. Take a break. Back in a few. 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
23: We hit them very hard. I'm Dave Anthony, Fox News. That's what President Trump told Fox during a second night of attacks in Iran, calling it violent and vicious as he insists Iran keeps tapping us along on a potential deal.
24: CENTCOM says Iranian military surveillance capabilities, along with air defense systems and communication sites, were hit.
23: Fox's Trey Yingst in Tel Aviv.
24: Now, in response, the Iranians launched ballistic missiles and drones at Gulf countries, including Bahrain and Kuwait. The Jordanian army says they dealt with at least 20 Iranian ballistic missiles in the skies of their country. Today, the Iranian Foreign Ministry says the strikes overnight rendered the ceasefire practically meaningless.
23: As Iran keeps insisting it's blocking shipping in the Strait of Hormuz, President Trump says the U.S. in a secret mission got more than 200 ships through, carrying 100 million barrels of oil. Oil prices have been down slightly this morning, but the spike up for oil and gas in this conflict drove inflation in May to the biggest rise in 3 years.
1: But President Trump says he's not concerned.
3: You know what I really love? I love the inflation. You know why?
1: The president says that's because he predicts prices will plummet once military action is over in Iran.
23: That's Fox's Jared Halpern of the White House. Carmelo Anthony's lawyers have filed an appeal to Tuesday's murder conviction in Texas and a 35-year prison sentence for stabbing a 17-year-old in a confrontation last year. And related to that, Fox's Chris Foster reports a right-wing influencer has been arrested.
5: Jake Lang's charged with making terroristic threats. He led protests outside the courthouse in Frisco, Texas, saying Carmelo Anthony should be hanging from a tree, allegedly threatening to kill Anthony himself if he wasn't convicted of murdering Austin Metcalf at a track meet last year. Anthony was convicted. He's black. Metcalf was white. So is Jake Lang.
23: A comeback like no other in NBA Finals history.
6: Brunson gets it. Fires up a three. Shot no good. The tip is gone. It's gone.
23: OG Anunoby's game winner for the Knicks came with a second left to complete a 29-point second-half comeback, beating the Spurs 107-106 on ABC. 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
31: From the WNBF Newsroom, I'm Lauren Korn. Two women are in jail for a stabbing that seriously hurt one person in Scotland County. Deputies arrested 32-year-old LaGenia Everill and 30-year-old Branisa McEachin Wednesday morning, hours after the crime that happened Tuesday on Old Track Road near the state line. A medical chopper airlifted the victim to the nearest hospital. Two teens considered dangerous are back in a juvenile facility in Marlborough County after escaping to go on a crime spree. The teens slipped away from AMI Kids Bennettsville Tuesday night, sparking a search that included dogs and drones. The pair broke into a building on Engine House Lane and a church on the 15401 bypass, stealing several items and leaving graffiti behind. Deputies finally found them near Busy Bay and Florence Street. They face several charges, including burglary and malicious injury to property. For more information on these stories and more, visit WNBFnews.com or download our WNBF News app in your app store. From the WNBF Newsroom, I'm Lauren Korn.
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2: Here's a look at Thursday forecast from the Community Broadcasters Weather Center. Scorcher of a day ahead. Clear skies with highs soaring up to the mid-90s. Matter of fact, I hit 94 this afternoon. No rain chances today. So a completely dry and extremely hot day. Please stay hydrated.
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9: Welcome back to Wake Up Carolina, Thursday morning, 7 o'clock hour. Reggie Armstrong, good morning, sir. How are you?
10: Doing well, thanks.
9: So I think one thing, we talk a lot about, you know, this is not written in stone. This is, you better not write this in blood. Yeah. But the one thing I do believe that everybody, no matter what age you are, needs to understand is save for a rainy day.
10: Yep.
9: You preach that. Yep. I believe that. I'm not always safe for a rainy day. It normally, it bites you in the butt.
10: Yeah.
9: But Reggie, on the other side of save for a rainy day, what do you do with the savings? Well, you do one thing if you're 18. You do something else if you're 38.
10: Yep. Yep.
9: But what if you wake up one day and you're nearly 63? I mean, and you call it the retirement red zone.
10: Right.
9: But you've obviously got to look at your investment strategy fundamentally different as you get older.
10: Absolutely. And that's an excellent way of asking that, Ken. If you're 20, if we're Josh's age, we were there once a few decades back. You just got to put as much money as you can away and be aggressive, because the fluctuations of the market don't matter a heck of a lot. It's how much you put away and keep it going that makes the most difference. But one day you hopefully have a nest egg. The retirement red zone is different. People define it a little differently. I kind of define it really about the 5 years before retirement to the 5 years afterwards. That 10-year period is absolutely the most critical time. You can blow up your portfolio. If you blow up your portfolio during those 10 years, you can really hurt your chances of that portfolio lasting throughout retirement. So risk management throughout retirement, if you're drawing on your money. Now, if you're not drawing on your money, if you're just fine on Social Security and a pension or what have you, or rental income, if it's just there for you to use for emergencies or for fun and to eventually leave to kids, then you're kind of the same as a 40-year-old, okay? But if you're going to draw on your money, we have to understand math. You know, the market's been doing real great. We haven't had a downside since 22. We didn't have a really ugly one since 08. Memories are short. And we have to remember, you know, you lose 20%, you need 25% to get back to break even. You lose 30%, you need 43% to get to break even. You lose half your money, you need a double, 100. And here's what's really scary. If you lose 60%, which the S&P did during the 08, it lost 57%. The NASDAQ in 2000 lost 80%, which is why the NASDAQ didn't break even from the peak in 2000 to 2015. 15 years. Imagine that's your first 15 years of retirement. You lose 60%, you need 150% gain. So the reason I'm mentioning this is the market's been rocking and rolling. I mentioned last week earnings are really strong, but things are starting to look a little frothy, especially in the semiconductor sector. Not to mention the South Korean market is just absolutely, it looks like the NASDAQ of 2000, almost mirror image. Question that many investors will ask is, Reggie, how do I not lose my lunch, so to speak, not lose my money in a really ugly market, but yet still keep participating? And one of the things, just a couple of suggestions. Number one is, you know, be careful about chasing things here. If you've been 40% in stocks on and on and on, and all of a sudden you feel like you've left money on the table, and now you want to go to 65, 70, be very careful about doing that, or doing that all in one time, okay? The markets will fluctuate, and it's risen so much, it might be a 15, 20% drop as a run-of-the-mill minor correction. A really ugly market from here, in my opinion, looks a lot like 08 now. Now, you would have to have some sort of financial crisis, maybe. Yeah, Ken's getting a little scary here.
9: Goosebumps. Give me a cigarette, somebody. Yeah.
10: So what do you do? Well, one of the things you do is, let's say, you know, not saying you're close to retirement, my friend, but you and I are similar age. So let's just pretend you're within 5 years. Let's pretend. You'll probably be on this when you're 85 and, you know, wake up, Carolina. But anyways,
9: it sounds just like.
10: But he still goes to the gym. But anyways, let's say you've decided, okay, I'm not going to have too much in the markets, but I need to make sure I make money. So I'm going to have 60% in the markets, 40% in things that diversify my risk from stocks. All right, let's just keep. Well, 60% should be your baseline. Let's say we get to this rarefied zone. At a minimum, if you've gone from 60% to, say, 67% in stocks because they've just done so well, at least get it back, rebalance back to 60. But maybe it's time to go to 50 temporarily. You don't have to take all the chips off. But you know, maybe you collect a little bit, go to 50% stocks, or even as low as 40, take 10 to 20% off. That's not a bad move. That's not market timing. That's being prudent. Does that make sense?
9: Sure does.
10: Now, conversely, you find yourself in the middle of a bear market and you've gotten hammered and you've got your 60% or whatever it is only 50% because it got hit so hard. Well, maybe now's the time after the market's lost 40% to go up to 75% stocks temporarily. In other words, that 60% should be a baseline. It should be actively managed. Does that make sense?
9: Sure. Makes perfect sense.
10: And so, and I'll give it at an individual equity level and then we can wrap up. So, let's say you have a semiconductor position or you have a position in some stocks. And again, no recommendation for these, but NVIDIA or one of the other really hot stocks out there. And heck, Nucor's been just lighting up the table too. It doesn't have to be just tech, right? But you have a position, and let's say it was, I'm going to make up a figure here. It was 5% of your portfolio, whatever that position is. And now it's 7.5%. It's up, it's 50% beyond your target. It's a good time to bring it back to target. You don't have to sell the whole thing, but it's time to bring it back in. That's prudent risk management with that. And then if it does get a dip and it goes down to 0.8 of the, you know, instead of 5% is down to 4% because of a correction, then maybe you buy back to 5. That's smart active management. Now, truthfully, it's more complex than this because there are taxes involved and everything else. But that's kind of what we do to help clients manage.
9: And that's what I was about to say. 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
9: I want to go back to a text thread yesterday, and I want you to tell me, Josh, Rev, if you think this is inappropriate, too aggressive, insulting, or you know, just give me your evaluation of this. This is a guy called Joe Cananacci. He's from up north. He hosts a radio show in Horry County. I know of Joe, and he knows of me. I don't know that we know one another. He does a lot of work with Coastal Carolina. He's a sports guy, but he does a politically-centric or Horry County-centric radio show in Horry County, which is a lot of the area we're talking about, having a conversation around. Somebody texted me 30 minutes ago and said, you know, isn't this happening all over the South? It is. I mean, it's happening all over the South, but it's not happening anywhere near as fast as it is on the South Carolina coast. I mean, right now, the South Carolina coast is having in-migration of people non-native to that state at a higher rate than anywhere in America. That includes Florida. Now, Florida's led the country for 100 years in, you know, migration from up north down south. Once they fill up, I guess they look for somewhere else to go. And I'm not arguing that you don't have a right to do this. And I'm not arguing bad people. But I think Josh nailed it. It's not that Northerners are here. It's not that they're Northerners. It's that they're Northerners moving down south. And it changes It changes the consciousness of the South. It's obvious right now, Josh, that the Northerners who have moved to Horry County, let's exclusively talk about Horry County. The Northerners that have moved to Horry County are conservative voters. I mean, there's no, the data clearly shows that. There's no denying that. They are probably more conservative voters than the native South Carolinians living in Horry County. But that's not the end of it. There's a lot of other things that come into play. I played a round of golf at my son's golf course with a physician from Atlanta. And it was interesting to me. I told Rev, for two or three holes, we just kind of small talked. And then about hole number four, he said, I think you see the world the same way I do. Let's talk politics. I normally don't like to on the golf course because it makes me angry and the person I'm conversing with angry. But he was a retired physician and he didn't like Atlanta because he felt unsafe. He felt some things about Atlanta were changing in a way that he was not fond of, but he was a Southerner. I mean, he called me boss man twice. You know what I mean? How you doing? That kind of thing. And I told Rev about hole number seven or eight. He finally said, I'm tired of these damn Yankees moving down here. And I said, well, didn't you move here yourself? And he said, yeah, but I mean, Atlanta doesn't count. You know, I'm one of you guys. I'm one of, you know, I'm one of the South kids or children or whatever it is. It is different. I mean, it's fundamentally different. You can't say, there was a time, Rev, that we argued about all these Northerners going to move down South and make South Carolina purple. Well, that's not happening. I mean, all the Northerners that have moved to South Carolina have made it redder than it's ever been. Evett got 21,000 votes in Horry County. That's unheard of. But that's, you know, that's how red Horry is. But I want to go to this text thread. You ready? I posted yesterday, and it's got about 15,000 views. I posted yesterday, will South Carolinians really allow boomers from the North to decide who its next governor is going to be? Space. The data clearly says we may. There's so much political science in the Horry County results, and it ain't sweet tea and bless your heart. I don't think that's insulting. I mean, it's just to stimulate a conversation. It's to hope to get some sort of response. So Joe Cat responds. Every longtime elected official in the county, not just boomers from the North, endorsed the lieutenant governor, including Horry County Sheriff and entire county council, plus entire state delegation, most of who are natives and Southern. Once again, that's good-spirited. I responded. They better. 66% of Horry County residents, their voters, were born outside of South Carolina. It's not a criticism of anything or anyone, just a stark reality of what's happening on the coast of the Palmetto Coast. Evett got 50% of the vote in Horry County and finished third in her home county of Greenville with 22%. That's a statistical anomaly that I find odd. Some may not. And then and this is an interesting comment he made. You ready? Look at our major college institutions. Largest out-of-state enrollment ever at places like USC and Clemson. And their parents are following. Demo is changing. Though many come lean right on the political scales, what does that mean? More outside types in elected office. So you'll eventually, you've got a lot of voters now that weren't born in Horry County, not native to South Carolina. Sooner or later, at least half your county council will be Northerners. Half your city council will be Northerners. Your mayor will probably be from New Jersey or Ohio. Which, again, I'm not insulting nor incriminating. It's just the way things appear to be headed. I said it means a different South Carolina, a very different South Carolina. And this is where he, I mean, to me, he took a shot at me, I think. Or I felt he did. That said, this is him. After I said it means a very different South Carolina. Joe said, that said, roads suck. Judicial reform has gone nowhere. They did repeal certificate of need laws, huge win. No zero-based budgeting and per the law. Behind on school choice compared to other GOP states. Not sure a different SC will fix these things, but the current leadership ain't getting it done. And I responded, we damn Southerners. Because to me, that's the part that's the part that upsets me. You come down here, and here I go being a good old boy. You come down here. You enjoy the benefits of our state, and the next thing you know, you lecture to us about how lousy we've run. Well, if we're that lousy at running our state, why'd you come? And Joe said, I'll quote again, that said, roads suck, judicial reform has gone nowhere, they did repeal certificate of need laws, but no zero-based budgeting, behind on school choice, not sure a different South Carolina will fix these things. And you know what the different South Carolina is? It's a northern-dominated South. Not sure a different South Carolina will fix these things, but the current leadership ain't getting it done. I mean, obviously, that's a shot at Southern leadership. And I said, we damn Southerners. And he sent back, I love you. And I said, same here, all good. It's an interesting debate. It's an interesting conversation. And, I all men are created equal. It didn't say all men below the Mason-Dixon line, all men above the Mason-Dixon line, all men who worked all their lives at a, you know, at a plant or a manufacturing facility and moved down. I'm not arguing that. But it's inarguable, if that's a word. You can't argue that it doesn't change the fabric of our state. And I don't like that. I like who South Carolina is. Rev, you know me well enough to know I'm not a fuddy-duddy. I'm a bit old school. I mean, I told my wife not long ago I think I was born 100 years too late, and her response in a nanosecond was 100. okay, you're giving yourself a lot more credit than I think you deserve. I would argue caveman is when you probably should have been roaming the planet. But there's certain things about the South that I love. There's certain things about being Southern that I love. There's certain things about our coast that felt deeply committed to the South. And that's not the case any longer. It's just not. And there's a reason that the phrase Southern hospitality has been coined and Northern hospitality is not. I'll let you do with that what you choose. Take a break. 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
9: We're back, 843-661-0937, discussing, debating, dissecting, trying to make heads or tails of the primary results from South Carolina. Our delegation will be with us at the 8 o'clock hour right now. We have great television senior national editor and White House correspondent John Decker. Good morning, John. How are you?
5: Hey, I'm doing great, Ken. I hope you're having a good day so far.
9: John, I'm on the record. I don't like inflation. You kind of made the news yesterday with a question and answer back and forth with the president. Kind of walk us through that.
5: Well, yesterday, the CPI number for May came out, and for the first time in 3 years, it was up above 4%. And I was in the Oval Office yesterday. I asked the president a pretty straightforward question, no gotcha question. Just a straightforward question was, what's your reaction to the latest employment number, which came out this morning? And that's when the president said in his response to me, I love inflation. And of course, that has gone viral in so many quarters. And of course, so many Democrats say they're going to use this as part of their reelection campaigns to Congress.
9: John, what was the context of his answer?
5: Well, the president later clarified what he meant in an interview that he did with the New York Post. And what the president said he meant to say was that he likes the inflation number that came out today. It could have been a lot worse than what came out on Wednesday. So that was the explanation the president gave. But as you know, first impressions in politics really can go viral. And that's exactly what happened with the president's answer yesterday. I don't think there was a cable outlet that didn't play that, you know, at least a dozen times as soon as they saw that video that came from the president.
9: Yeah, I wonder how many times we'll hear that on midterm ads, you know, in a couple of months when they're battling for control. John, we've intensified the attacks on Iran. I'm to the point now, and I've tried to study it, understand it, make heads or tails of it. I don't know exactly where we are, what the objectives are. Can you, where is the administration right now on the war with Iran?
5: Well, it seems like the ceasefire is over. It seems like the military operation is back on. And it seems like diplomatic efforts to end the war are now off. The last time the U.S. met face-to-face with Iran was back on April 11th, 2 months ago. That was when Vice President J.D. Vance led a delegation, a U.S. delegation, to Islamabad, Pakistan, to meet with their Iranian counterparts. But that's the last time face-to-face meetings have taken place. There have been backdoor channel negotiations. There have been mediated negotiations involving the Pakistanis. But they really haven't led to anything substantive. And I think that is one of the reasons why the president is so frustrated over the fact that there's been no movement towards ending this war.
9: John, we were told the objective of the administration in the early days was controlling the uranium and regime change. I've not heard that in a long time. Has the objectives changed? Does the administration have a stance on what the objectives are?
5: Well, the two objectives that I hear, not only the ones that you mentioned, Ken, but also this idea of reopening the Strait of Hormuz, making it safe for oil tankers and cargo ships to go through the strait, objective number one. Number two, making certain that Iran no longer possesses the ability to make or to possess a nuclear weapon. That's why the president says he's not reached a deal with Iran just yet on that front, because they've yet to agree to that.
9: Well explained. Thank you, John. Appreciate the report. Have a good day. Good weekend.
5: Thank you, Ken. You too. Bye-bye.
9: John Decker, great television senior national editor and White House correspondent. Obviously not by himself wherever he is.
14: Sounds pretty busy there this morning.
9: Very busy in the press gaggle at the White House. Let's go to the phone. Someone's there.
14: Jacob in Florence. Good morning.
15: Hey, good morning, guys. I'd like to go back to that commentary you were having prior to this this last conversation regarding Northerners coming down south. So, Ken, you know, I've called into the show many times, and I will say that I am from the Northeast. Now, I've been in this Florence area for over two decades. So the way I describe myself is I'm a Northerner by birth, a Southerner by choice.
9: Okay.
15: and I do love the people here. I love the culture. But there are some valid points, right, brought up by some of the people that see opportunities to make our area better. Now, I don't agree with criticizing the leadership. I think the leadership has done a great job. And to be more specific, Governor McMaster has done an excellent job. Now, he's probably the most effective governor we've had in this state. And you know, I'm comparing him to Nikki Haley, of course, and Governor before him, gosh, his name escapes me, but...
9: Can you get in a better place and call us right back? We're having a bad, we're hearing this gargling sound, and we can't make heads or tails of what you're saying. Get to a better place, because I'm going to hear your take on that. Look, I know there are a lot of transplants here, and I don't say that derogatorily. Please understand. I hope you guys have listened to me long enough to know that I'm not mean-spirited. I'm not. I'm genuinely not a mean-spirited person. I mean, I can get nasty and ugly, you know, when called upon, but I mean, I don't enjoy saying, you know, get the hell out of here. How dare you come down here and try to, you know, invade and take over our state? That's not where I'm headed. Where I am headed is our state is fundamentally changing. I mean, there's no doubt about it. And I think, Rev, Tuesday was a revelation, a realization of how much our state is changing. Pamela Evatt is a lieutenant governor running for governor. She moved to South Carolina in 2005. She became lieutenant governor in 2018. She did exceedingly well in Horry County. She did much better in Horry County than she did her county. Now, did she do the heavy lifting of staying in Horry County and convincing people she's the better candidate? Or was there some other reason that a state that has 66% of its population non-native, that's the political science I'm talking about. When I put on Twitter, there's so much political science in the results at Horry County. That's what I'm inferring to. I don't have any problem with Pamela Evatt. I don't have any problem with Dave Baker coming from Ohio. I'm trying to stimulate a conversation amongst non-native South Carolinians and South Carolinians that is fundamentally different. And you can't argue it's not. Pam Evatt lives in Greenville. She came in third place in her home county. She won Horry County by as big a margin as she carried the entire state. You can believe that is a meaningless statistical anomaly. I don't. I think there's a lot more there than meets the eye. And it's my job to try and dig into this, ask a few questions, say a few things, hope to inspire a phone call and a conversation. And it's not anti-North. But South Carolina, in my humble opinion, Rev, one of the great things about South Carolina is its celebration of the South. I'm a Southern boy, unapologetically a Southern boy. I'm proud when people ask me, where are you from? South Carolina. We are a rebellious, independent Southern state that is changing in a fundamentally major way. And having a conversation about that should not be insulting. Now, I could be insulting. I'm the doctor from Atlanta. You know, he said, well, I got to confess to you, I moved here from Atlanta, but that's below the Mason-Dixon line. It's them damn Yankees that we all, well, I mean, he says that with a sense of humor. I mean, he's not a mean person, but it is an interesting situation that a Southern state finds itself in when one of the dominant Republican strongholds is being overrun. Is that fair? I mean, the net population growth in Horry County is all about in migration. The death rate and birth rate in Horry County are about the same. And it's gaining about 48 people a day. I mean, I've read 40. I've read 48. So think of that. If you're living somewhere and as many people are dying as born, it isn't growing. Except Horry County is growing by 40-some-odd people every single day. That's a fascinating reality that I think is very newsworthy. And it became a political story when I started digging into the results. You would expect Wilson to win Lexington. He did, convincingly. You would expect Evatt to win Greenville. She didn't. She finished third. Ralph won Greenville. Allen finished second. Pam finished third. And then you say, wow, she didn't win her home county. She's got trouble. Well, go to RE. And she killed it In a five-person field, she got 50% of the vote. Once again, you may think that means nothing. I disagree. Let's go to the phone.
14: Josh in Darlington. Good morning, Josh.
6: Good morning. How are y'all, Ken?
9: Hey, how are you?
6: Good. I was calling about the Pamela Evatt getting more votes out of Ori than Alan Wilson. And I'm an Alan supporter, but I feel like that case that was very popular down there in the media and whatnot might have hurt.

0: And caught a lot of heat from a decision he made as AG regarding Scott Spivey Stand Your Ground case. I don't know the lawfare involved in that. I don't understand. I mean, we may ask Alan that. He's calling in at what time, Josh?
1: 9:05.
0: Yeah, we've got the delegation today because we're not doing a live show tomorrow. Rev took 100 days off. Josh took 50 days off. Damn it, ain't time for me to take one day off. So, both these guys know about it. I had a planned event, and it's Friday, and I got to be out of town. And so we're doing a tape show tomorrow, but we got the delegation today at 8. We got Alan Wilson at 9:05. We got Drew McKissick at 9:25 or 30, somewhere thereabouts. So we've got a bountiful last half of Wake Up Carolina this morning. And I just want to have a conversation about it. The conversation I'm trying to have is less about Evett and more about the changing on the coast of South Carolina. Why now? I mean, you know this has been happening, but to what degree? And when I saw the returns being somewhat politically inclined, the hell's going on here? And I mean, it was mind-boggling to me. I mean, I know the state. I ran, that's 16 years ago when I ran, but I know where the Republicans are, and I know what they like or don't like, and I know how they vote or don't vote. And when I went to Lexington, I saw what I thought I'd see. When I went to Florence, I thought what I thought I'd see. Rick and Bob's on the ticket. I thought he'd do well in the PD, and he did. I knew Alan would do well in Lexington and Richland because that's where he's from. The AG's office in Richland, his family lives in Lexington. His father's a congressman in that district, for God's sake. I went to Greenville, big Republican stronghold. I thought Evett would do well, but I didn't think she'd kill it. Why? Because she's not family there. I mean, you don't have your great-grandfather own that farm where they built the Walmart. I mean, those traditional family-rich stories that are important in the South. And she finished third in Greenville. That was a little bit surprising to me. But Greenville has a big Freedom Caucus influence. Who do we believe got most of the Freedom Caucus vote? Ralph. I mean, Ralph had the best outcome with the Freedom Caucus because he is a member of the Freedom Caucus, was in South Carolina, and now in Washington. So all those things kind of made sense to me. Ralph killed it in New York County. Alan killed it in Lexington. Nobody really killed it in Greenville. They split a big vote amongst Ralph, Evett, and Wilson. And then you get to Charleston. Nothing unusual there. And then you get to Oree. And it was like, whoa. You know, it was that moment when you dig it. Could this be a misprint? You know what I mean? Could this be a mistabulation? Could somebody at SC Votes have made a mistake? No. I mean, they did not. And when you look at the outcome, Evett, 136,390 votes. Wilson, 123,559. I can do the math. 136 minus 123 is 13. And then you go to Oree. Evett had 20,485. Wilson had 6,313. That's about 13,000 votes. So the entire margin from Evett and Wilson statewide was in Oree County. Evett won the state by 13,000 votes. She won Oree County by 13,000 votes. That's odd. And it makes you curious. So the next question you ask yourself, Rev, or I did, is what percentage of Oree County residents are non-native South Carolinians? I imagined, as you did, half. I mean, I just kind of, in my head, I said, I'll bet you half of the people living in Oree County today weren't born there. No, two of three. 66% of the people who live in Oree County were not born in South Carolina. That's just kind of interesting to me. She is a lady who spent the majority of her life from 1967 to 2005 in Ohio. Is that the reason? Or is it the Scott Spivey case? Or is it that she just went down there and worked hard and became a favorite of the Myrtle Beach Chamber, and a favorite of the Myrtle Beach GI? I don't know. But the one thing that I know, when I saw the 66% number, the coast has fundamentally changed even more drastically than I imagined. My situations are anecdotal. I went to the grocery store, and nobody said, y'all. I went to the convenience store, and every tag was, I was the only truck parked in the convenience store parking lot with a South Carolina tag. Now, Rev, during the summer, we know what happens down there, right? I mean, we know that the summer is a vacation spot, and people love to come to our coast on vacation during the summer. And I'll go back 6 or 8 years, and it dawned on me. I was at a little place I frequent. My wife and I will go get something to eat, and we walk out of the parking lot. Josh, it's October.

0: and all the cars have out-of-state license plates. It's not July 4th week. I expect that July 4th, right? I mean, everybody at the beach has an out-of-state license plate. But it's October, and everybody's got an out-of-state. And I'm like, wow, this is different. And it absolutely has. The South Carolina coast has more in-migration than anywhere in America right now. And it's changing our state. And Josh, you nailed it. It's not that they're Northerners, and I'm not angry about it. I'm just concerned with it. It's not that they're Northerners. It's that they're Northerners whose population is going along our coast faster than the Southerners. How do you not believe that's a little bit odd? There's nothing normal about that. The South Carolina coast and its native-born population is being outpaced by people from the north moving to the south about 2.5 to 1. How is that not concerning to anybody who grew up or lives in South Carolina? I mean, to me, you got to be somewhat of a doofus or just not give a John Brown to say, well, that doesn't matter. You want to jump in, Josh?
1: I was just going to say, I've never seen a Maryland license plate until I moved here. Literally, I remember I came here from my first in-person interview with Dave and Wayne, and I just started counting the Maryland license plates. I was like, dang, man, how many people from Maryland live in South Carolina? Even in Charlotte, I've never seen one before. Not the case here.
0: They're all here. Take a break. We'll be back in just a few.
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4: Stock futures are rebounding today. Investors are shrugging off the latest developments with Iran and renewed concerns about artificial intelligence spending. Shares of cloud computing and software giant Oracle are down 2%. Its profit and revenue rose in the recent quarter, but investors were surprised by its massive spending. Oracle spent $55.7 billion on its business in the past year as it works on building AI data centers, about $5 billion more than analysts expected. And it expects to spend about $70 billion next year. Furniture giant Hooker Furnishings made a profit in its recent quarter. Despite what it's calling challenging market conditions, Hooker's been dealing with tariff uncertainty in the stalled housing market. That's your Fox Business Report. I'm Jenny Coselda. Invested in you.
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11: Here's a look at Thursday forecast from the Community Broadcasters Weather Center. Scorcher of a day ahead. Clear skies with highs soaring up to the mid-90s. Matter of fact, it hit 94 this afternoon. No rain chances today. So a completely dry and extremely hot day. Please stay hydrated.
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0: 843-661-0937. I found a ranch in Wyoming, but they want $2.1 million for it, so I'll stay put.
12: But if it wasn't for the price?
0: But I mean, yeah, $2.1 million for 3,000 acres, and you get 180 head of cattle, and a retired veterinarian to take care of it. I don't have enough money. I'm stuck here. Let's go to the phone.
12: Mike in Darlington. Hi, Mike.
13: Hey there. I'm surprised you can find something at Turner or hadn't bought up. I don't know.
0: Ted Turner or the federal government, they own all the land out west.
13: Yeah, well, Turner's got options on all that. It's like many years ago, this has gone on for 50 years, half the land was in South Carolina was either owned or had first refusal on it from holding companies in New York State. I remember becoming aware of that when I was dealing in a little bit of real estate. But that's things changed. But this is a point of English, and I know it's awful coming from me with my poor English. But between is between two parties. Amongst is between three or more parties. So amongst is somewhat archaic, but that's okay. You're a Pat McCohen. But I think the thing that you sense, Ken, is we missed an opportunity because we stopped teaching South Carolina history and we stopped using the phonics system and we started paying for trips for the school board members and designated teachers to go out to California to learn how to teach. And instead, they look forward to their going to Disney World, Disneyland. That used to be just Disneyland. There wasn't a Disney World out here in Florida. But I think we missed an opportunity to educate people. But that University of South Carolina could be the University of Jersey.
0: Out of state tuition. Thank you, Mike. Appreciate it. Yeah, out of state tuition is a lucrative affair for both USC and Clemson. Let's go to the phone.
12: Bob in Florence. Good morning, Bob.
14: Good morning, guys. Ken, I was thinking about, you know, a lot of these people that are moving down from the north are older retired folks. And I was thinking, well, what's going to happen in about 15 to 20 years when these people start dying off? We're going to build all these homes and I'm thinking there maybe there's going to be some kind of big real estate crash down there. Because who's going to buy the houses?
0: I would imagine the next generation of retirees from up north. You buy, you know, somebody retires and comes down south. They die. The house goes for sale. Another retiree from Ohio or Michigan. I mean, I've thought about that. I've talked to some real estate people down there. Are they overbuilding, you know, a patio home with a one-car garage? And, you know, if it's a two-story, need an elevator. I mean, you know this, Bob. They're building for a certain clientele. It's not the young family. I mean, it's not the – we're not building 2,000-square-foot homes with double garages and a playroom. I mean, we're building a pad home with a single-car garage. If it's on stilts, it's got to have an elevator. We know that the target is the retiree from up north.
14: Yep, but here's the deal. With the economy like it is, I don't think that we're going to have a replenishment rate like this current crop that are on pensions and things that they're just non-existent.
0: See, that you nailed it there, Bob. The big concern that – and I've taught a lot of real estate people down there – the big concern they have is this generation has Social Security and a pension. The next generation will have Social Security with no pension. So this generation can afford that $300,000 patio home. The next generation probably can't.
14: Exactly. And that concerns me. And but I tell you, we were out walking one day. We got a place up near Briarcliff. And we were out walking one day, got caught in a rainstorm, and we were huddled under a porch on a house, a rental house, and a golf cart came by and it circled around and came back, and there was this nice lady from New York State driving it. She said, "Come hop in, and I'll drive you back to where you're at." And she was just as sweet as she could be, and she told us the story how she and her husband moved down from New York, and they had no idea people live like this. She said, "This is the most wonderful place in the world." She said, "You all are so lucky, and your hospitality to us has been so good, and we want to try to give some back." And that kind of warmed our hearts.
0: Sure. Know? And I've run into 1,000 of those kind. Thank you, Bob. Appreciate the call. I mean, it's not, I'm always getting myself tied in knots. It's not about the governor's race. It's about the revelation that is no longer anecdotal. It is a known reality now that the South Carolina coast is changing in an accelerated way. It's rapidly changing right before our very eyes. And that's going to change the culture of South Carolina. It's not good or bad. It's not red or blue. It's really South and the way the South has always conducted itself. If you don't believe there's a difference in how people behave up north and how people behave down south, you're just not looking at reality. I mean, you're a little bit like imagine a world where there was no heaven, no hell, no South, no North, no Republican, no Democrat. It's just changing our state faster than I thought it was. 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
19: Iran says the ceasefire is now practically meaningless. I'm Dave Anthony, Fox News. After the U.S. went on the attack again and Iran retaliated again, launching drones and missiles at Gulf countries with American bases, Bahrain, Jordan, and Kuwait. Some were shot down. Fox's Lucas Tomlinson is at the White House.
20: For the second consecutive night, U.S. forces launching strikes, and that strike included launching Tomahawk cruise missiles from a U.S. warship. In a statement, Central Command said, quote, CENTCOM forces launched strikes on Iranian military surveillance capabilities, communication systems, and air defense sites across Iran.
19: President Trump called Fox's Trey Inks from the Situation Room during the bombing, saying we hit them very hard.
21: Because they were unwilling to make a good faith deal at the negotiating table. And I asked the president, if they don't sign the deal, what's going to happen? And he said, we'll bomb the S out of them tomorrow night. And so clearly President Trump is keeping the military option on the table if the Iranians are unwilling to make those concessions.
19: India is upset over another U.S. strike in this conflict, one that killed three people on a ship.
3: The crew members died when a U.S. missile hit the engine room of the MT Setabello, an Indian-operated oil and chemicals tanker accused of trying to breach the blockade of Iranian ports. Their deaths confirmed today after being reported missing yesterday. India has lodged a strong protest to the strike. The U.S. said the vessel was carrying oil from Iran.
19: Fox's Jonathan Savage. While Iran insists it controls the Strait of Hormuz, blocking shipping, President Trump says a secret U.S. mission has escorted a lot of ships out, more than 200, carrying 100 million barrels of oil.
4: Late at night with no lights, because they don't have any radar, because we blasted the crap out of them.
19: Now, last night, the president posted on Truth Social a call for Republicans in Congress to approve $350 billion for the military using a reconciliation process Democrats cannot block. He also wants that to include new rules for voting, requiring ID and outlawing most mail-in balloting, and no transgender athletes in women's sports. 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
29: From the WMBF Newsroom, I'm Lauren Korn. Two women are in jail for a stabbing that seriously hurt one person in Scotland County. Deputies arrested 32-year-old LaGenia Everill and 30-year-old Branisa McEachin Wednesday morning, hours after the crime that happened Tuesday on Old Track Road near the state line. A medical chopper airlifted the victim to the nearest hospital. Two teens considered dangerous are back in a juvenile facility in Marlborough County after escaping to go on a crime spree. The teens slipped away from AMI Kids Bennettsville Tuesday night, sparking a search that included dogs and drones. The pair broke into a building on Engine House Lane and a church on the 15401 bypass, stealing several items and leaving graffiti behind. Deputies finally found them near Busy Bay and Florence Street. They face several charges, including burglary and malicious injury to property. For more information on these stories and more, visit WMBFnews.com or download our WMBF News app in your app store. From the WMBF Newsroom, I'm Lauren Korn.
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11: Here's a look at Thursday forecast from the Community Broadcasters Weather Center. Scorcher of a day ahead. Clear skies with highs soaring up to the mid-90s. Matter of fact, I hit 94 this afternoon. No rain chances today. So a completely dry and extremely hot day. Please stay hydrated.
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0: I don't know, Lone. I don't have any idea why that's the case. You'll have to take that up with Josh and Jay. I don't know what they talk about. Jay gets here at about 7:30, and he sits in there with Josh for about 30. I don't have any idea what they talk about. Are they working on a legal suit together? Are they conniving against Rick and Bob? And I don't have any idea what Jordan and Josh do. But I will say this, and I probably should, but I want to be fair to all three. Jay gets here about 30 minutes before y'all do, and he doesn't come in here. He stays in there with Josh, and what they talk about, I don't know. So I really can't. I can't say why he plays Jay's walk-up music before he does the others.
5: And who brings him coffee first? I'm sorry, who is that?
6: The coffee is delicious, Mike. Man, you'll always be in my heart. I will say, Ken, though, my friends Lo and Rick and Bob are not the problem. We've had a private meeting, and we're here on a Thursday, which we're happy to do, but we may run the show tomorrow, and
0: That would be interesting. Yeah. I don't have a problem with that.
7: Since Josh gets here early, we'll give him the first hour. Dave gets the second hour. The three of us will take the third hour.
6: We're the talent here.
7: So we might even leave early.
0: I don't have any problem with that, but I don't want to be Wally Pipp. I don't want you guys to do a better job than I have. Will you promise to continue to beat up on the Yankees? And I'm not talking about the baseball team. I'm talking about the Yankees.
7: You turned on Trump. We didn't do that.
0: Okay, fair enough. Yeah.
7: And also, you got the Yankees all mad now.
0: If it ever gets boring around here, all I do is say one thing negative about Trump. And Rev can tell you, those Trump supporters.
8: It's not boring anymore.
0: It's either or. I mean, there is no middle ground with that Trump world. Mike, I'll start with you. Congratulations. There were five of you. Now there are two. The Wilson, Rick, and Baugh team is one of two. I'm still in the runoff. Where's your head?
9: Boy, my head is.
0: We know where your body is.
9: How nice a nap would be right now. A beautiful nap. You know, we were in Sharice and I were in Lancaster County last night at Sun City up there. And, you know, it's funny you start talking about the loyalty to Trump, but then also with that Yankee Northeastern mindset. Work in that room, and there's a lot of folks up there in Sun City, that retirement community. I don't think I met anyone from South Carolina there. They're from New Jersey or Connecticut or Michigan or Ohio or New York, and their loyalty to the president, I mean, runs deep. And they come here to get away from the politics up there and the better climate to a degree. But you talk about the juxtaposition with South Carolina that we see here in the PD and that New Yorker from Manhattan or Brooklyn and how they view things. Like property tax is a great example. To us, to them, property taxes here are laughable compared to what it's like in New York and New Jersey. But the folks down here, it affects their quality of life. So it's just interesting, the South Carolina that we know versus the South Carolina that's moving here.
0: Jay, let's start with you. And let's be political scientists for a second. All of us have run campaigns. We've run for office. If you're running against a Trump-endorsed candidate, if Jordan's running for House and he's running against a Trump-endorsed candidate, you obviously don't throw the president under the bus. I mean, that gets you nowhere. But how do you navigate that complexity if you are Wilson and Rick and Bob?
6: You know, not to pay an undue compliment here, I think you do what they're doing. I think you pay deference to the president and the policies that you agree with and the successes that he's had. But at the same time, you run your race and you put your credentials forward as these two have done in a positive way. And you travel around the state and you meet people, as they say, in their homes and in their businesses. I don't think if you look back at, I think history is our greatest teacher, right? And looking back at the recent history, you know, going nose to nose and trying to square up with the president if you think you're going to go 12 rounds, that's a second round KO if there's ever been one. So, you know, again, I think you do what they're doing. You focus on the issues, you focus on your credentials, you pay respect to the president and even the candidate on the other side and some of the successes, but you draw the differences in the candidates in the ring.
0: Low?
7: Well, I mean, both of those statements are good, but the reality is you hire some thug to go up there, steal the keys to Trump 747 and keep him up there. Don't let him fly into South Carolina because that might not help you any. So, anyway, y'all did a great job on that race, and it's incredible the amount of effort. And nobody really understands what a politician goes through. The adrenaline that last couple of days drains your body. I'm surprised to see you this morning, but you can't rest. You got a couple of weeks, and you're back on the stage again.
1: That's right.
0: And Mike, the reality, I mean, I've tried to break it down, and I've talked to you and Alan, and we all talked together about, you know, where do you go from here? If you want to be positive about it, the president's the big deal. There's no doubt about it. He's the 800-pound, maybe 900-pound gorilla. But I don't know that he is influencing this race as much as he has some others. And by that, I mean 71% of Republican primary voters voted for a gubernatorial candidate not endorsed by Donald Trump. There's an appetite, as Jay said, not insult the president, but break ranks.
9: Well, and that's something Alan and I have been clear about, is that we will always support the president's policies and the agenda. And I said it last night. Everyone in this room, raise your hand and put it down if you wish Kamala Harris was president. Not a hand went down. Nobody would think that'd be a better option. We have the best president right now that we could have to work for those policies that are important to us. But the way that deal went down, with the governor fighting for his son's legacy and a job for his son as lieutenant governor, boy, that stinks to people. And those are just the regular people who are living up there in Sun City and Lancaster. They're like, I don't like it. I don't like it at all. That's not what we worked for. That's not what people should be working for, their own personal family's legacy. So the issue that we're hearing is the issues with the governor and that coronation they tried to do. They get it. The president wanted redistricting. Henry was able to deliver that special session to help the president get closer to what he was looking for. But that deal doesn't sit well with people, and they're upset with the governor about that.
0: And Jay and Philip, to Mike's point, to me, here's where we are. I don't blame Henry McMaster, the governor, for doing what he did. I mean, I try to take care of my kids. We all do. We love our kids. We want what's best for our kids. I've got no problem at all with Henry doing what he tried to do. I got no problem with Evett going along with it. I mean, I know it's politics. I mean, it's just you find yourself in complicated situations at times, but the voter will have to decide how comfortable they are. Most voters believe that Henry looking after his kid is okay. Henry's kid trying to get a promotion is okay. Trump trying to help somebody who's been loyal to him is okay. It's not whether it's okay or not. How does it sit with the voter? I mean, isn't that what we're trying to determine?
6: Exactly. And I think, you know, based on, again, looking back over the last couple of weeks, I think it didn't sit very well with the voter. You know, they looked at it. And to your point, maybe it's different if you try and, you know, help out. But to put someone in the second, you know, in the lieutenant governor seat, that's...
0: What are your heartbeat, you know, from the governor?
6: Exactly. And we've seen in the modern era, you know, we had a governor resign to go do other things, and lieutenant governor, our current governor, elevated that position. So it's not even remotely beyond reasonable or possible. And so to have someone who's never run for office, who's never had to, we've never seen in action, so to speak, and again, not attacking the McMasters in any way, shape, or form, but the reality is never having that person there specifically on a ballot, never seen them actually operate and run and participate in the process and the system and stand up for the voters. I think it gave a lot of people heartburn.
0: And Philip, I mean, deals in the private sector are deals in the private sector. Deals that involve the public trust seem to be, I don't know, more closely scrutinized or harshly scrutinized.
7: Yeah, she got a bump, obviously, from the president's endorsement. And then, I don't know, someone said it was 10 point. And then the next day it was 9 point, and everybody started talking about Junior, and it was 7-6.
0: It was a point a day.
7: It turns out maybe it was a 3-point bump, and what you have, she's about 2.5 ahead of you. Mm-hmm. And so, I mean, Trump's endorsement is extremely meaningful, but it was offensive to people to see that. I don't know. Did Trump just talk too long and mention Junior? Did he? you go through that dichotomy for a while, and you try to wonder what was he doing, and did Henry want that? What did Pam want? That whole deal was weird because he didn't get the bump that she didn't get the bump she expected because of the negative.
0: Mike, I fancy myself as a quasi political scientist, and it looks to me like that the path forward is who gets the, what I'll call the Freedom Caucus vote. in the Republican primary. Let's be candid. They liked Ralph and Reddy better than they did you or Evett. I mean, they just did. I'm not saying it's right or wrong, sure. but you know, you guys got a certain percentage of the Freedom Caucus. Evett got a certain percentage, but the majority of that vote went to Ron Reddy and Ralph Norman.
9: Right.
0: And that's who you've got to figure out a way to get more of than your opponent.
9: That's absolutely right. Look, we've Nancy came out, as you know, and endorsed us that night. We had a good conversation with Rahm yesterday, and he said, look, just like I don't take any contributions, I'm not going to endorse at all.
0: I respect that.
9: I respect that a lot. And Sharice and I talked about it, even as we were driving home. It's a great model, except for the fact that only the wealthy could then run. So that's why I get why he didn't do it, and I respect that he put his own money in there. But his position is, and I'm not going to endorse, but between the two candidates who are left standing, he's very favorable to us, even though he's not going to make an endorsement. And the folks in the Freedom Caucus, I mean, we were on the phone all day yesterday. They really have an issue with that establishment backroom deal that the governor did. And they said, look, it's not an indictment of Henry Jr., but a 37-year-old never run for office to be a heartbeat away from the governor and to not have to work for it, to just ascend to it. We're not the British. And the Freedom Caucus, they are taking the position that, you know, if we've got to choose between lieutenant governor and attorney general, we will not side with the backroom deal like that for a coronation.
0: Jay, you know, I was thinking about you and Philip as I was looking at the results and counting the votes and who got what and where and why and how. I was thinking about, you know, in South Carolina, it's not the Democrats. It's our own party. You got the Mace contingency, and then you've got the Reddy contingency, and then you've got the Norman contingency. You got the Wilson Rickenbach contingency. I mean, the biggest fight in South Carolina politics right now is within the Republican Party. How do you coalesce and find some common ground? But because Democrats can't get in your way if you can work together.
1: There's reality there. You know, the bottom line is we're put in a position that, and that's what scares me a little bit. If you look back again, you know, the Democrats had that at one time. They ran the show for a long time. And then
0: they're shooting one another.
1: Their numbers got to a point where, you know, it wasn't just enough to advance policy. You know, it had to be, you know, a certain version of the policy. And next thing you know, as you just said, they start shooting each other. Next thing you know, the Republicans are running the show. So there's truth in there, and it should. I hope it gives us some caution about, you know, I think the best thing you can do is point back to Mike's point a minute ago. Go to, when you stand up in a room and say, who wants Kamala Harris to be president? And my next question would be, and this is no offense, I've served with Jermaine Johnson, but I don't want Jermaine Johnson to be governor of this state. You know, he's the Democrat nominee now. And so I'd say to all my fellow Republicans, we need to find the places we agree on, which is a whole heck of a lot comparatively to where the Democrats are. We need to work on those issues and advance the ball.
0: Philip, is it fair to say the governor's race in the Republican primary was a reflection of where the party is? I mean, there are a lot of different factions within the South Carolina Republican Party.
7: Yeah, in the primary, you and I texted back and forth a little bit, and my question was, if you add up, let's say, the three that are government haters, add those three candidates up and the two that are, I won't call them establishment, probably.
0: I want to be a good governor. I want to be a good governor is what I refer to those two candidates as.
7: And so I added up again after it was all over. It was, you know, there's like 47% of the people want the experienced people, the between Pam and Alan. And then the other added up to about 43%. There was a couple of odd numbers in between there. But it's a close type deal where people just feel like, oh, just drain the swamp, throw the bums out, everything. Because experience matters. And that's something I think we have the two best candidates in this race still. So I'm happy about that. And I think we can work with these people. I lived through three governors now. So I've seen how it works when you can work with them, when you can meet in the back room, talk about how do we get an agenda across the table, what can we agree on, and then march forward with a game plan versus getting on the floor and people throwing amendments out there just to say, gotcha. I saw something today, and they were essentially a backdoor discussion of this guy lost because he voted for the tax cut, the income tax cut, because unfortunately, no matter how you kept figuring all those numbers, some people actually had some tax increase in the income tax cut, no doubt. And I saw this thing that said, you know, he lost his seat because he voted for the 24% raise in South Carolina. So people distort what is. So 75% of them got a tax cut, but some of them had a small tax increase in the income tax cut that we passed this year. But that's the politics that we're living in now.
0: It is, and it's intra-party. I mean, it's not one party against the other. My good friend Jay Jordan, I got a flyer or something, maybe a text or an email that said Jordan was pro-choice. And the reality is Jordan was not willing to vote to put a woman in prison for murder if she found herself in a unbelievably complicated place and decided to have an abortion. Well, how do you get from there to a guy not being pro? And I'm thinking about the dirty nature of politics. That's our own party doing it to ourselves. And that's just what we're having to deal with as Republicans in South Carolina. We'll take a break. We'll be back in just a few.
8: Send a message to the UPS Store text line at 843-661-0937.
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13: 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A guy that's going to run an all-vegan campaign in the cattle state of Texas. So Plattner's faced calls to drop out from some Democrats. One said that he thinks it's definitely going to happen. I'm not there. He's got all the support. This is the worst part for the Democrats. They got Plattner, they got El Sayed in Michigan, they got Tellerico, they've got Mamdani, they got Grandpa Bernie, Pocahontas, AOC, the squad, and nobody in leadership in name only, and I say name only, they will never take on this radical or any other radical in their party because they cling to power more than anything else.
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0: We're back, 843-661-0937. I'm going to make the argument. I'll start with Mike on this one. I'll make the argument that right now, South Carolina is an incredibly complicated political state. You were here last week, and we're talking about these hotbeds of Republicans. You got Horry, you got Greenville, you got York, you got Lexington. To some degree, you got Charleston, but Charleston's a little bit purpley. But Mike, it's almost unfair to the process that you've got to, I mean, because we talk a lot about 80% of our senators are going to be in 20% of our counties, and the disproportionality. Lowe and Jordan try hard to hold on to some of these seats in and around the PD. Have you seen that up close and personal, how dominant these four, five, six counties are in you getting elected or not?
9: It, without question. And Horry County is going to probably become the gorilla, the 800-pound gorilla in South Carolina Republican politics there. Not to ever take away from Greenville or even the Lowcountry, but the growth of Horry County and the type of growth is just becoming so significant. But you know, I was asked this morning and asked last night in Lancaster. I bring up Lancaster a lot because in that new 6th congressional district, we would have been in the same congressional district with Lancaster. And some of the folks last night were like, we're not crazy about being in there with y'all, because you being Florence County, we're probably going to win that seat. They being them in the 5th district right now, feel that they're so close to York County that they would have had much more consideration. And I said, well, that's exactly one of the points is why I voted for it. You know, the president asked for it, but it was better for Florence County. I do believe that if those who are on the fence about redistricting, you step back and look at the map and appreciate the fact that relevance moving forward matters. And if the Chesterfield and the Marlboro and the Dillon, Marion counties, if they're not going to grow to the degree that Horry is, which they're not, we need to seize the opportunity to be the anchor county in a congressional district if we can.
0: And Jay, you'll be involved in that, and Philip will, and that's what I push back on, because I got friends, and I think they're nostalgic, but they genuinely want to see us stay in a congressional district with Horry County. That's not in Florence County's best interest, as Mike said. They're going to be the 800-pound gorilla. I mean, when Longs and Loras are growing like they're growing in Conway, and I'll give you a real interesting statistic. Saucastie, in the 2030 census, Saucastie used to be a blue bridge you got to the beach. That's all it was, a blue bridge. Now it may be more populated than Florence in the next 2030 census. That's always been the contention you two have made. It's nothing against Horry County, nothing against Russell Fry. We don't need to be in a congressional district with that 800-pound gorilla.
1: I think if you go back and look at the nostalgia, as you called it, I think it's an appropriate term.
0: The Ed Young, John DePere, Robin Talon days.
1: Well, maybe not even quite that far back. Go back to before the 7th was created.
0: Okay.
1: We were a Democrat district, Florence was. And I think there was a certain yearning for the folks that believe like we believe, that we wanted a Republican congressman to represent our ideals and our principles and our political beliefs, right? Horry was our path to get a Republican congressman. There's no doubt about it. You know, we could see that they were growing even back 14, 15 years ago.
0: 2010.
1: Correct.
0: Mm-hmm.
1: So you were in the Senate when that passed.
0: I cast the tie-breaking vote. Right.
1: And so I think that nostalgia comes from, you know, we were the 7th is what, and Horry is what took us from Democrat to Republican. And so for, again, Republicans, there's value and there's history there, but you're absolutely right. We're in a position now, and this is, the reality is, If we're going to have, there's a big difference in having a congressman that is more PD concerned and focused based on the issues. Our issues, as much as we respect and love the folks over in Horry, our issues don't align 100% of the time. Worse than that, when you have issues that compete against each other, I'll give you a perfect example. Right now, the Horry Airport, which is an important airport in South Carolina, they've got a lot of issues they've got to tackle. So does the Florence Airport. And so now we find ourselves competing against, you know, two airports. And again, perfect example, one's an 800-pound gorilla and one's not so much.
0: Well, let me to your point, one airport is worried about running out of room. The other's worried about, can they get another carrier here? Are they going to lose the only?
1: Can we repave a runway?
0: Yeah, so they are competing interests, Philip, but on very different ends of the wealth equation in politics.
7: As soon as the redistricting map got here, I did a deep dive on it, and I realized that essentially if you put Sumter and Florence together as a population, and you put Lancaster and the half of Rock Hill, which is kind of the way Trump did that map, that on paper right now, going with the old census data, we're about equal in population. But we could probably win that. But as we start drawing, and I do believe we're going to draw next year, not just Congress, but the State House and the Senate maps is kind of what we're hearing behind the scenes. We've got to consider where's the population grown and think about that when you start putting an area in. Because right now, it looks on paper like we could be the dominant. But I'll tell you, the growth up there in the Rock Hill area is so dominant that you better pay attention to that, or you'll end up with them having two seats. Rock Hill will have two seats up there.
0: And Mike, to Philip's point, I've looked at the numbers like he has. I think in the 24 presidential election, and that's when the majority turnout. I mean, if they're Republicans, they're going to vote for Trump in that presidential preference. I think Lancaster had about 40,000 votes. We had about 32,000. Florence County had about 32, and Sumter had about 22 or 3. So there's not an 800-pound gorilla. There's a sharing of the benefit, that there's community of interest there. If you're connected to Horry County, they had 142,000 Trump voters in 24. To Jay and Phyllis' point, there's just a political disconnect there.
9: Well, Jay brought up the perfect example, huh? And it's undeniable. And this is not a slight against my friend Russell Fry, but if a decision has to be made, or consideration has to be made, or an allocation has to be made that's going to benefit the Myrtle Beach Airport or the Florence Airport, I mean, that's a no-brainer. To Jay's point, they are worried about where you're going to park another car and where can we put another plane. And we are fighting to get a second carrier into not go down to two flights a day for American that just goes to Charlotte. If we've got the chance to have Florence and the PD be the anchor. I don't know any Florentine. Anybody who really cares about the PD first could look at that and say, this isn't the best opportunity for us to get consideration at a federal level.
0: And Jay, I want you to explain. I think you can do it better than I know you can. There are some conservative Republicans that I talk to that believe the right thing, I'm using air quotes, the right thing to do is wait until the 2030 census and draw after that. I believe the best thing to do is make it a priority when you guys get back to Columbia in 27, and let's get a Republican incumbent in place before we do the census.
1: So first off, remember, we're going to redraw after the 2030 census. That's, you know,
0: we, you got no choice.
1: You got no choice but to do that. So
0: that, can we jump?
1: That's going to happen. Yes, is the answer. As we just saw, if you can bring all the parties together, the House, Senate, and the governor, you can redraw before that. I too join in that I think you're better off to go ahead and get it done if you know it's coming. As I've talked about many times, you have those redistricting criteria, the process you follow, and so incumbency is one of those issues. And so based on that, I think we'd be better off as a region if we went ahead and did it. The other thing, not to get too deep in the legal weeds,

0: but having some, I don't know, some ability to shape that new district. My concern, Jay, I'll start with you and then I'll go to Philip. If we get a new district, it's hard to make them all favor the Republicans. Is that fair? We've got this window between now and the census to put a Republican in place. And we're not trying to be fair here. I mean, the fair comes in October. We're trying to win. I mean, that's what I want this Republican Party to understand. Fair comes in October. We're trying to win. But isn't that the advantage of doing it now? If we do have to redraw, we're all going to have to redraw after 2030, but we may have to redraw another district because of all the growth, and it's going to be hard to make them all favor Republicans.
1: So for whatever it's worth, my history, my knowledge of redistricting tells me we're going to get another district again. I don't pick that. The numbers will dictate that, but I believe if you made me say, guess today, I'd say more likely than not, we're going to see an 8th congressional district in South Carolina. To that point, that's where you just hit the nail on the head. That incumbency provision within the criteria kicks in at that point, and it, wherever those incumbents are, there is some value in continuity and those kind of things. If people have elected that person, keeping them in office, again, it's not number one on the criteria, it's more like number 7 or 8 on the criteria, but it's there. And so for establishing those new, as you try and put 8 where there were 7, that does have value.
0: Philip, you're a good vote counter. I mean, how do you see this playing out to the Republicans? Forget fair. How do you see the next 3-4 years in redistricting playing out to the Republicans' favor?
2: I think there's either going to be an upper I-95 district or a lower 95 district when you get to the 8th. And you have 7 Republican seats that you'd like them to have an advantage of, say, 10%. So they've got it's not like a 51-49 district, but what you'll end up with if we have our own representative up in this area, and just say Florence, then when you get to 2030, then you will have some guy in there elbowing, keeping his district, trying to hold on to this one. So Republicans might be able to keep this one. And if there is a gimme to the Democrats, it would be on the Orangeburg side, and down to the south. So that's important.
0: Okay. Jay, you want to jump in?
1: Just real quick, again, for whatever it's worth, based on my history of redistricting, if you get an 8th.
0: But you've got a big history of that.
1: Right,
0: you've
1: been, fair enough. Yeah. When we get an 8th, I don't think you can draw 8 Republican seats. Right. I just don't think it's possible, based on the number of Democrats in South Carolina.
0: Interesting. 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
9: Here's a look at Thursday forecast from the Community Broadcasters Weather Center. Scorcher of a day ahead. Clear skies with highs soaring up to the mid-90s. Matter of fact, I hit 94 this afternoon. No rain chances today. So a completely dry and extremely hot day. Please stay hydrated.

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1: We're back, 843-661-0937. There's certain words you can say on the radio and certain words you can't say on the radio. There's certain topics we discuss and certain topics. And I'm talking about when you really, these guys disclose a lot to our listening audience, and I applaud them for that. I mean, they let you, to some degree, know how the sausage is made. But some things, it's a little bit like a marriage. I'll tell you a lot about marriage. I ain't telling you about everything about my marriage. But there's been somewhat of a dust-up. A political dust up here locally. We talk a lot about Congress, talk a lot about you running statewide, Mike, and the state house and what goes on there. But there's always this interaction that local government has with state government. And Philip, you kind of led the charge to do a few things that you thought needed to be done in some of the local politics. And I don't think you're ashamed to kind of say I did this because. So walk me through what your motivation was. And why you feel it's the best thing to do.
2: Well, I didn't wear my bulletproof vest this morning, so
3: Mike and I tried to stop
1: it. No, but I mean, well, and I want to say this. The easiest thing to do in politics, and everybody in this room knows it, is to go along, get along. But every now and then, something has to be addressed in a little more aggressive fashion, and it does get a bit, can you say this word only? It does get a bit pissy. But here we are.
2: Well, I think there was a little dust-up, and that probably was the partisan versus nonpartisan city elections. We've tried to work with the council to find another way to make it more fair, to redraw the districts back when that happened, and there was no go.
1: What do you think's unfair about it, Philip?
2: Well, there's 46% maybe African-American, 41% whites, and then if you just say Republican and Democrat, there were six Democrats and one Republican on the city council. So, you know, just like they would say, okay, your redistricting issues dealing with the six congressional districts not fair. Ours isn't fair here. So I get it. It's politics. So let's just
1: not personal, but politics.
2: Let's stay in that lane. It's politics. We tried. It would have taken a referendum. There was a couple of ways we could annex and stuff that would get better representation, or they had the chance to redraw. They didn't bother to redraw to help to make it fair. They got in that situation because of a lawsuit back in the 70s, and it was given to them where it was right there. When I say them, it basically the Democrat Party has the advantage in city politics. What we did was we changed it so that it's nonpartisan now. You don't have a primary. You go to it. We all vote at one time. So Republicans can vote all at the same time rather than the Democrat primary deciding who your candidate was. And let me tell you, Georgia Bailey is probably the best person that I can say would be a very neutral, in the middle kind of a guy that worked with both sides of this issue, and we lost him. And we lost him right before, basically, we made this change to nonpartisan. Nonpartisan would have helped that situation. We would have somebody with a business mind and a kind-hearted guy who just
1: loves the city.
2: He loves the city. He worked all his life to help the city. And they turned on him. And it's sad. That got personal with me. But let me what? Well, you know, 2 years from now, it's going to be a nonpartisan election held on November, you know, election day, and we won't have any partisan stuff. You can't go in and straight party ticket, check off Democrat or check off Republican, and it goes through the whole ballot. You've got to go to the municipal ballot and vote again, and we're all in there together picking.
1: And, Mike, I'm the only one in the room that served in local government. I don't ever remember a decision I made it local government or in local government that was partisan. I mean, you know, the state gets a little bit partisan. Washington obviously is hyper partisan, but at the county and city level, potholes and ditches and, you know, and funding of parks, that's not Republican and Democrat.
4: That's what constituents are saying. I don't care about R versus D. I want good, clean water. I want my potholes filled. I want traffic control. I want criminals kept off the street. Those are local issues that matter to black, white, Republican, Democrat. The partisan construct wants to make it about party, but it's not at the city council level. And Jay said it great in an article with Post and Courier. 271 municipalities, six of them, only six out of 271 are still partisan. If it's working in the city of Florence to say it's R versus D. Fix the water. Fix the potholes. I mean, make the city safer and stronger. That's what we need to do. And at the end of any conversation, we should say, what's in the best interests of Florentines? And the best interest of Florentines is an informed voter who has to say, I'm not just going to vote for the D, or I'm not just going to vote for the R. I want to vote for the city councilman or for the mayor who's going to help the city get better.
1: And Jay, in the current, I mean, in the most selfish way imaginable, it does allow a conservative-minded person to be more competitive in the city of Florence citywide elections.
0: It does. And to add on to what these guys said, it's just the right thing to do. I mean, it's just the right path forward for all those reasons. It's more efficient. It'll save us money. We won't have to have those primary elections for these municipal races. You know, again, if you can give me a compelling reason of why we're an outlier, again, one of the six compared to the 271, I'm willing to listen to that. And I can be convinced of, you know, just because we're one of a few doesn't mean we're doing it the wrong way. But I just couldn't get over, I couldn't see the evidence of why being one of the six was any value to the issues that Mike just described. And so for those reasons, this, as we sat and talked about it at the very end, a piece of legislation came along that provided the perfect vehicle to amend the bill and include this. Greenville, who was also one of the six and not comparable to us, but a major area in the state, they thought it was time to do it as well. So, we took a major step, in which I think I'd like to see the entire state be nonpartisan when it comes to municipalities in the not too, too distant future. And this is just part of that.
1: Philip, I want to end with this. We got a couple of minutes, but you have made it a priority of yours on this show and not to kind of talk about the airport. We talked about the Myrtle Beach Airport, the Florence Airport. You guys did something there that created a little bit of political heartburn with the city. We don't have time to get the weeds and explain it all, but what is your hope for the airport? What do you think the state can do to aid and assist our airport here in Florence?
2: Back up one step. The state completely defunded the airport last year. Behind the scenes, it happened, and I was very upset. I've worked my tail off trying to raise the money. We have $8 million on the line, and the city had $80,000 on the line that they removed from the airport. They're coming back. Thank God that they listened, and they're
1: so there were
2: back.
1: Some behind-the-scenes discussions that were productive.
2: It was. Everything is going to work out, but the last thing I wanted Columbia to think was our local government didn't care about the airport, so that was just a bad message and all. But I'm gonna say blame me. It's bad communication from what Jay and I did, but we've got it lined up now so that cargo can start coming. We've got a federal trade zone established. We've got, the railroad? We have to fix that. We've got in discussions with another airline now. There's a lot of things on the line that we can turn this around. But we'll go, and you said our population shrunk from 10th to 14th? Well, yeah, it's going to keep doing that if we lose our airport. That is critical to industry and critical to our people around here to be able to travel. And I'll tell you, I serve on a lot of committees, and a lot of them have to do with economic development. And I've had people several times, I say, well, why do you think Florence can't get this or can't expand, or why can't we grow in the same rate that the rest of the state? We're shrinking almost. And one of the things they say was you have a very partisan issue at the city level. You're run by Democrats. People are fleeing Democrat state to come here. Are they fleeing to come to Florence? No. Why not? And they tell me that's the reason.
1: Mike, the one thing, we got 1 minute, and I want to give you the last word, but the one thing that I like about you three is y'all will confront that everything's not okay, that there's got to be some changes here, and that encourages me.
4: Well, and I want to give a shout out to Jay and Philip, because we all agree in this room, we love Florence, and I think that the Dems love Florence, but we better understand the rest of the state, and Ken, you get it, you ran statewide. We are becoming closer to being irrelevant when you're in Greenville and Charleston and Columbia. We better circle our wagons here in Florence and the PD and to protect our county that we love and our region, or else we will be forgotten.
1: So where are you leaving? Where are you going when you leave here?
4: Berkeley County.
1: That's where a bunch of voters are. You got to go to Berkeley County. And they've got a runoff in that congressional district.
4: They sure do.
1: That's a big deal in this election. The first congressional district having a runoff, I think, will help Alan and Mike. But I'm trying to figure out every way I can to paint a rosy scenario. Thanks to all three.
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13: The U.S. U.S. will be hitting Iran very hard tonight again. I'm Dave Anthony, Fox News. President Trump just posted that on Truth Social a short time ago and then tells Fox,
14: they have no defense. They can't do anything about it.
13: Saying Iran is decimated.
14: They're dying to make a deal. They want to make a deal so badly.
13: Now, the president also wrote in his post he wants to take Iran's Karg Island and their oil infrastructure, but he also tells Fox,
14: I don't know that America has the stomach for it, to be honest with you. You're going to make a fortune, but I don't know that America has the stomach. I think they'd like to see us come home.
13: Now, the president also says for a second night in a row, the U.S. hit Iran very hard.
15: Rather than trying to force the Iranians into a deal that they've been unwilling to make so far, the president is now targeting these critical assets belonging to the Iranian regime. What we saw last night, broadly a shaping operation. You see the radar systems and the air defense systems taken out by not only Tomahawk missiles, but the fighter jets that were in the skies of Iran.
13: Fox's Trey Yingst in Tel Aviv. Iran has retaliated and says the ceasefire has been rendered practically meaningless.
16: Iranian strikes targeted locations in Bahrain, Kuwait and Jordan, all countries with a U.S. military presence. Kuwait condemned what it called sinful aggressions from Iran.
13: That's Fox's Jonathan Savage. We got another inflation update a little bit ago, this time at the wholesale level.
17: Coming in hotter than Wall Street expected.
13: Producer prices rose 1.1% last month from April.
17: As for year over year, we came in 6.5%. The Street was looking for 6.4%, just a slight tick above expectations.
13: Fox Business Network Cheryl Cassone, that May rate is the biggest annual price increase since November 2022, but the core wholesale inflation rate, which excludes food and energy costs, rose less than expected. On Wall Street, stock futures are rising the day after the report on spiking consumer prices triggered a huge market sell-off. Oil prices are up slightly. 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
0: Two women are in jail for a stabbing that seriously hurt one person in Scotland County. Deputies arrested 32-year-old LaGenia Everill and 30-year-old Branisa McEachin Wednesday morning, hours after the crime that happened Tuesday on Old Track Road near the state line. A medical chopper airlifted the victim to the nearest hospital. Two teens considered dangerous are back in a juvenile facility in Marlborough County after escaping to go on a crime spree. The teens slipped away from AMI Kids Bennettsville Tuesday night, sparking a search that included dogs and drones. The pair broke into a building on Engine House Lane and a church on the 15401 bypass, stealing several items and leaving graffiti behind. Deputies finally found them near Busy Bay and Florence Street. They face several charges, including burglary and malicious injury to property. For more information on these stories and more, visit WMBFNews.com or download our WMBF News app in your app store. From the WMBF Newsroom, I'm Lauren Korn.
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3: Here's a look at Thursday forecast from the Community Broadcasters Weather Center. Scorcher of a day ahead. Clear skies with highs soaring up to the mid-90s. Matter of fact, I hit 94 this afternoon. No rain chances today. So a completely dry and extremely hot day. Please stay hydrated.
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1: We're back, 843-661-0937. No live show tomorrow. Rev's been off forever. Josh takes off when he wants to, and I think I deserve a day or so every now and then, so I won't be on. Sure. We won't be live tomorrow. That's why the delegation was here this past hour. We've been fast-moving. We're talking a lot about, you know, dissecting and understanding what happened Tuesday. I think I have a pretty good understanding of what happened and what needs to happen moving forward if you're the Evett or Wilson campaign, if you're the Simpson or Ford campaign, if you are the Goldfinch or Stumbo campaign. But right now we have one of the two candidates left standing after the primary Tuesday, Attorney General and Republican candidate for Governor Alan Wilson. Good morning, sir. How are you?
4: Again, it's great to be on your program again. Thanks for having me.
1: Great to have you on, sir. So the objective was to be one of two standing. You are, you've accomplished that. So where do we go from here, Alan?
4: Well, Ken, we're going to continue to do the same thing we've been doing in the weeks leading up to the primary. And we're taking our message of taking care of South Carolina families, you know, driving up affordability, lowering the cost of living, making businesses more profitable and making government more accountable. You know, people are out there. Some people are hurting. They're sick and tired of driving over broken roads and bridges. They're sick and tired of reading all stories about government waste. You know, and for too long, state government has kind of been engaged in the status quo at the executive level. We're going to change that. And like I said, there's a reason why we're resonating on the ground. I mean, if you look at the results from Tuesday night's elections, it is clear that the other team that's in this runoff did not get the bounce from the deal that they anticipated. And right now, we feel like we have the momentum. We believe that a week from Tuesday, I will be the Republican nominee for governor of South Carolina because of our message of reforming government and taking care of people's families.
1: Alan, the Trump endorsement is interesting to me. It matters. I mean, there's no denying that. And you and I talked a couple of times after she received the endorsement. But in reality, 71% of Republican primary voters voted for a gubernatorial candidate that was not endorsed by Donald Trump. And it got a little bit messy, the endorsement and some of the intricacies of the endorsement. I don't want you to comment on that. But how do you deal with being a Republican in a race against a Trump-endorsed candidate? Does that change your strategy? Because I know you to be a supporter of the president.
4: Absolutely. I fought for the president. In fact, I've done more for the president than the lieutenant governor has. I literally risked my livelihood defending the president in a court of law. And I had 30-plus complaints filed against me that cost me tens of thousands of dollars in 4 years of my life to defend. They were all summarily dismissed, ultimately. But I laid my livelihood on the line for the president. I've defended him in the Supreme Court. I've defended him in state courts. And I'm going to continue to uphold his agenda. But what is interesting about this endorsement, Ken, and I will make this this comment. South Carolina voters are a lot smarter than some people give them credit for. They know the difference between someone who is endorsed by the president because they are the best candidate at upholding and fighting for the president's agenda, and someone who's endorsed by the president because of a relationship that their governor has with the president and the president was doing a favor. You know, when you look at the state of South Carolina, over 80% of South Carolina sheriffs endorsed me for governor, including your hometown sheriff, T.J. Joy, very popular sheriff there in Florence County. Why did they do that? Did they do that as a favor to somebody else? No. They did that because they have seen me deliver real results for the people of South Carolina. And voters want to know who is the person most capable of delivering results. Saying that you have the golden ticket endorsement and expecting people to vote for you like mindless drones is not going to inspire people. That's not what people are looking for. And people can see through that.
1: Alan, I wrote down this morning, is the Trump endorsement now a participation trophy? You know, you get it because you say the right things at the right time. So let's walk through the next, 10 or so days. You've got a debate Tuesday night in Conway, I think, if I'm not mistaken. I'd tell as much about your strategy as you like. Once again, you had the Mace vote, you had the Norman vote, you had the Reddy vote. What do you tell those voters who didn't vote for you nor Evett?
4: Well, I'm going to tell them the same thing I said Tuesday night. Look, if you were a person who voted for Nancy Mace because she was the maverick who went into government to be a disruptor, then there's something here for you in our campaign. You can come home to us. If you supported Ralph Norman because you love the fact that he was a conservative juggernaut who challenged the establishment and the status quo, then you have a home here in the Wilson campaign. And if you loved and supported Rahm Reddy in his campaign because he was the plain-spoken outsider with a message of reform, then you also have a home here. We have attributes of all of those candidates. We are running on a message of reform, disrupting the status quo, and advancing South Carolina forward. For far too long, South Carolina is being governed by the status quo. And here's the thing. For people out there who, you know, are contemplating voting for Pam Evett, remember this. She has run on, I'm going to be the third McMaster term. And she's also talking about, well, I'm going to do all these things. I'm going to eliminate the income tax, and I'm going to fix the roads and bridges, and I'm going to do all these things. Well, you have been the number two person in the executive branch of government for 8 years, and none of that stuff has happened. So what's going to be any different? If you're in charge right now and you're taking credit for all the things the governor's doing, then why are you not going to accept the blame for things not getting done? Folks, I'm here to tell you, if you want the same thing, then you have a choice in this race. If you want something new, exciting, and different, if you're looking for a person who, as a combat veteran, has demonstrated his ability to fight on the battlefield and lead soldiers in combat, if you're looking for a person who has been on the battlefields in the courtrooms defending your constitutional rights, your individual liberties, the unborn, businesses, then I'm a demonstrated fighter who has delivered results. Ken, one last thing. People talk about dozing, fraud, waste, and abuse from government. I have, during my time as AG, have recovered over $2 billion on behalf of the taxpayers of South Carolina. What has the other person done? They've cut ribbons, and they've gotten their participation trophy, and they've taken credit for all the things that the governor did right that people like, but they have told people when the governor did something they didn't like, they say they didn't have any power. So you've got two clear candidates in this race, and I think I'm the one that has the record to deliver results for the people of South Carolina.
1: Someone asked me yesterday where they could find a yard sign, whether it's a yard sign, want to make a contribution, volunteer, knock on a door, carry somebody to the poll. How can they find out more about you, your campaign, and how they can help in the next few days?
4: Look, you go to wilsonforsc.com, wilsonforsc.com. You can contact our campaign there. You can send an email. We got a full team of staff. We have people actually in the PD who can bring you bumper stickers, yard signs, collateral. If you want to go door knocking, if you want to make calls, just contact us at our website. Someone will reach out to you that same day. And again, my running mate, Mike Rickenbaugh, is there in town, and I think half of Florence knows him. So we are easy to find. And again, my family's from Florence. I went to Francis Marion, Ken. So this is the PD area is a home, second home to me.
1: Well explained. Alan, thanks for your time. Good luck. And maybe we'll talk again between now and next Tuesday.
4: I would love that, Ken. Thank you.
1: Thank you. Alan Wilson, sitting attorney general, candidate for governor. Did you notice the intensity meter might be turned up a little bit?
5: I noticed.
1: It's, I would say mano a mano, but that's not it now. It's man versus woman. in this
6: Mano e Womano.
1: Yeah, there you go. Mano e Womano. I thought that's where they raised the flag. That was Iwo Jima. I'm sorry.
7: I was trying to figure that one out.
6: I didn't know what you meant until you said it. I was like, what?
1: My sarcasm exceeds your intelligence. But I'm accustomed to that at times. I'm joking around with Josh this morning. I told you it's going to get intense. It always does. People have always asked me, Rev, in the throes of a campaign, how do you not take it personal? And the answer is, in the moment, you probably do. You're personally attacked, your integrity, your morality, you know, whether you're a good person or not. All these things come into play. And I think you are fundamentally dishonest if you say in the moment. Now, in a moment of reflection, you kind of get it. I mean, it's a blood sport. We've allowed it to turn into that. I've often wondered, someone asked me, like, of all the American presidents who we'd like to sit down and have lunch with or dinner with, it'd be Jefferson. Josh's like, oh, duh. I mean, really? That surprises me because he's a Jefferson worship. The reason, and I'll tell you one of the questions I like to ask Jefferson, Josh, did you think it would turn into this? I mean, they ran negative campaigns. I mean, they ran real negative campaigns. But did you think, I mean, I'm not saying did you believe once, I mean, there would be X one day. You know, there would be Facebook. I'm not arguing that. But I'd like to know, as the what I'll call the political theorist whose fingerprints are probably on our experiment more so than anybody's. I mean, you could easily argue, and I think Bolt does this, Washington is probably the greatest president we ever had because he's always got a sword on his side. So not only did he think about the revolution, he fought for the revolution. But Jefferson is a political thinker. What was probably the guy that had more input into how we govern ourselves, and I want to make sure that I'm covering all these things. You know what I mean? I want to make sure we're thinking about all these things that may one day become to our good or to our bad. Did he believe that, you know, there'd be a day we just slice and dice as much as we do? I asked a member of the media when I ran for lieutenant governor. They ran a hit. I call it a hit job. I mean, they thought it was media. You know, I mean, it's just if you're getting beat up on, you think it's a hit job. If you're doing the beating up, you think it's journalism. I get it. I mean, I understand it. But I went to him one day after the fact. He was in Columbia at the State House. I was a lieutenant governor. And I said, hey, let me ask you a question. Some of what you wrote was true. Some of what you wrote was not true. Did you look at me as a family man or an object for a story? And his answer was interesting to me. He said, I don't know that I've ever been asked that. I said, well, I'm asking you now. Was I an object for a story? Or was I a real human being with real feelings and real emotions, with a real family? And it kind of like a week later came up to me and said, that made me ponder. I mean, that made me, because in journalism school, it's the story. But there is a human component to all this. Alan is a human being. Mike is a human being. Pam Evett is a human being. Nancy Mace is a human being. We say schneid things, but I do, about Mace. She's a political character. Or caricature, however you want to decide, but she's a lady with a family and you know feelings and emotions, and I at times I just wish we'd remind ourselves that you know the politician running for office is full of it for the most part. I mean they are, been there, done that. They're full of it. They're going to tell you how great they are. They're nowhere near as great as they are. They're nowhere near as competent as they say they are. That they're not going to be anywhere near as good at what they tell you they're going to be as they eventually will be. But they're people, and sometimes I think we just almost lose sight of that. And X is you know amped or hyped or amplified that to an extreme. People say hateful things on X. I don't get it. I mean, I don't. If to me, Rev, I'll tell you this: if you are someone who kind of trolls on other people's sites. And your objective is to be mean, nasty, and hateful. And you've seen it, and I've seen it.
7: All the time. I mean,
1: there's constructive criticism. There's fair debate. There's a lot of legitimacy to what we argue over and about. But if you're someone who just trolls in the name of getting clicks, you know, you insult, you disparage, you just, you know, throw darts at, you're probably not very happy with yourself. I've always wondered what the common denominator of those kind of people are, and I would argue you're probably not real happy with how your life has turned out.
7: So I'll throw the biggest character or caricature into this conversation, Trump. I mean, do you think he's human?
1: Sure he is. Of course
7: but
1: he is.
7: But he's taken more incoming than anybody.
1: I've never seen anybody withstand what he's taken.
7: Right.
1: I mean, that's why I know Trump is somewhat of a political superhero. Because nobody else can take that. You just can't stand there. There's a famous story about an American president, what it takes to be an American president. They would always leave letters. And I guess Andre Bauer followed that tradition. When I got elected to the governor's office, I opened the drawer, and there was a letter there. And it was from Andre. Wish him the best. Well, presidents have done that over the years. LBJ left Nixon a letter. And Nixon being the curious, you know what I mean? He called LBJ. And he said, you know, there was a line in the letter that meant what? And LBJ kind of explained it to him. And as they were about to hang up, Mr. President to Mr. President, Nixon said, Mr. President, any other advice you'd like to give me? He said, yeah, being president is like a mule in a hailstorm. Sometimes you just have to stand there and get the crap beat out of you. He didn't say crap. LBJ had a colorful, feces. Sometimes you stand there and let the, you know, just get the feces beat out of you. But there's human beings. You're right. Trump is a human being with three kids and a wife. I'll tell you how I know Melania is a human being, because in the transition of power from the Biden administration to the Trump administration, in Jill Biden's book, she said she tried to talk to Melania, and Melania wanted nothing to do with it. It was obvious that she believed Jill and Joe Biden were behind the raid on Mar-a-Lago. And that was a bridge too far for her. And Melania was just very cold-shouldered. Nah. You know, I understand politics is nasty. And I understand you things that say things about my husband and he thinks that says things about you. But you ordered a government agency to invade my home. I got no use for you. I kind of get it. South Carolina. Is there an... Anyway.
7: That's how she says it.
1: Well, yeah, South Carolina. But you can pronounce it any way you want to when you look like that. 843-661-0937. We'll take a break. Back in a few.
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1: We're back, 843-661-0937, our number.
7: Yeah, I did pick up on that. Back to the interview with Alan Wilson during the last segment that, I mean, he's kind of come out swinging.
1: Well, it's intense now. I mean, you're in the short row, so to speak, and it's you and her last two standing. I mean, races get that way. And I'll tell you, Rev, it's hard to distinguish politics and personal. I mean, it genuinely is. You consider yourself to be a good person, and good people don't like to disparage others. But the nature of politics almost requires you to do that. And where do those lines blur? When do you cross those lines? When do you wish you'd taken another shot?
7: If you're trying to show a contrast between you and the other candidate, where does that become, you know, overly aggressive or negative or whatever?
1: You want to be real grammatically correct? Everybody ain't wired like Trump. You know, some people care what they say and when they say it and how they say it. That's part of the political unicorn that is Trump. He says all these things, and he has all this incoming, and it doesn't seem to affect or impact what he does or not. I want to thank our next guest. He's the chairman of the South Carolina Republican Party, Drew McKissick. He's with us not at 8:05 this morning, because we're not doing a show tomorrow, but agreed to move his segment around a bit. Thank you, Drew, for doing that, and welcome.
27: Sure. Happy to. Good morning.
1: So let's walk through, and I'm not talking about what candidate you prefer. That's not your job. It is my job when my senator is on the ticket with one. But, Drew, there's always a certain gentleness about a primary until it gets to a runoff. And then you normally do see the intensity meter rise. And we saw that or heard that in Wilson's voice about 20 minutes ago. That's not surprising to you.
27: Well, look, I mean, you know as well as I do, and you've experienced it too. I mean, in South Carolina, on the Republican side, we're famous for a lot of things. And one of them is aggressive politics. I mean, particularly, you know, when it comes to intra-party stuff, many times the brass knuckles and the sharp elbows come out, and then, you know, but once the primary is over, we generally all get on the same team, work together, and go win. But that doesn't mean, you know, when you get to, as you point out, you know, in a runoff situation or getting in the short rows, as you say, that, you know, it's your job as a candidate, you know, so both candidates in your runoff, it's your job to differentiate yourself. It's your job to explain to people, you know, to put it, I guess, simply, why you're better than the other person for the job. I mean, when you, anytime you run for office, you go out there and you pay a filing fee and you put your name on the ballot. I mean, that says something about your opinion of yourself in the sense that you think you're the best person for this job. And, you know, you've got people who, you know, folks who get involved in politics, and particularly those who run for office, have to be double-dipped in a little bit of ego to actually believe that they're the best person for the job. And they do, and they have to get out there, and they have to prove that to people. And sometimes that involves comparisons and contrasts. Sometimes it involves, you know, other communications methods. But, you know, how do you stack up to the standard? Now, in this particular case, we're talking about what is, in my opinion, the most important decision that Republicans have made in this state in, let's say, 16 years. And this is since the last time we had a legitimately open gubernatorial contest back in 2010. And, you know, what we're doing now is truly, we are not right now voting for governor. We're voting for someone to lead our ticket for governor. We're voting for someone to represent the Republican Party, to be the standard bearer for the Republican Party and its conservative principles and platform going into the general election. That's the job of the leader of our ticket, and that's the choice we have now, and the candidates are going to compare and contrast one another based on that standard.
1: Drew, the interesting part of this cycle compared to all the others is the difference in the top polling candidates and the fifth polling candidate was only about 8 or 9 points. Mason fifth ended up at about 12 or 13. Now, it ended up a little bit tall because the undecided broke one way or another. But to me, that's a kind of a it's a narrative creator of where we find ourselves in. I mean, the Republican Party's having a big argument with itself. I think it's productive. I think it's constructive. But at times it becomes even more confusing than I imagine it is. You've got, I don't say the Mace wing of the party, you got the Reddy wing of the party, the Norman wing of the party, the Evett wing of the party, the Wilson. But you do have a lot of factions within the Republican Party that were reflected in the turnout Tuesday. Is that encouraging, discouraging? What does it tell you to pay attention to?
27: Well, it's encouraging to me in the sense that we, the Republican Party writ large, have that many strong, hard campaigning, qualified candidates who want to offer themselves to lead the Republican Party. In other words, you know, as we know, you know, that competition is a good thing. Competition brings out the best in us. Competition for the Republican nomination is going to, in the end, create a campaign, a winning campaign, that is going to be better at doing the fundamentals of campaigning, raising money, communicating a message, organizing, turning out your voters, than the other campaigns would be. Because whoever comes out on top in a contest like this is going to be have a stronger organization, which is going to be good for the party in the fall to pull everything together and do our job and turn out our votes and make sure that we win. You know, but as far as factions are concerned, I mean, you know, look, anytime you divide the pie up six ways, the pieces get smaller, you know, generally speaking. And, yeah, we saw that. We have a lot of, again, strong candidates getting out there, not just putting themselves on the ballot, you know, but putting themselves on the ballot and raising money and running legitimate campaigns. That's very different from just a whole bunch of people filing to run. These campaigns got out there and had been running for a long time. I mean, you know, we've been seeing TV ads since the start of football season, as you know. So it's been going on for a while. And people pick a side. They've been digging in. They've been volunteering, helping, raising money, and so forth. And so, you know, our voters are invested in this process, and it's been out there for a while. And so, I'm not disagreeing that there aren't factions, but I would say that, you know, it's not so much necessarily that, as you just have a lot of really strong, good candidates who want to offer themselves to be our nominee. And I think that speaks well of our party.
1: Very well. I agree with that. Credible candidates up and down the lineup. I want to go and ask you this. I'm not asking you what candidate you prefer or what candidate you think will win. But from my analysis, and I've tried to dig into this the best way I know how, it looks to me like the runoff in Congressional District 1 and how much and where the Freedom Caucus declared voter votes could decide whether Evett or Wilson win. Am I barking up the right tree or looking at the right place?
27: Well, I mean, obviously, you got to run off in the first district. There's no doubt about that. We had 10 candidates running down there. 10. Actually, there were 11 on the ballot. One that withdrew, you know, Mark Sanford, but his name was still on the ballot. So I think he still got 11% of the vote without being a candidate. You know, but that's going to draw out a lot of voters, no doubt about it. But, you know, this is a runoff, which means turnout typically trails off a bit from your primary, which, by the way, I want to point this out. We had a record-breaking primary. 476,000 people participated in the Republican June gubernatorial primary. That is 25% higher than we have ever had before. Now, that speaks well of the party, for one thing. It also speaks well of these candidates. But typically speaking, you're going to have turnout trail off a bit. The question is, how much does it trail off, and where does it trail off? And as you point out, first congressional district, they've got a runoff going up to Congress, a very important seat down there. And, you know, those pieces of the pie were sliced up even smaller down that way. I mean, the two candidates who got in the runoff, one got 22% and the other one got 17%, you know, so it's that effect we just talked about, but even larger. But that's going to draw out a lot of extra voters, you would presume, down there in the first congressional district, and that'll have some bearing on overall statewide turnout. Absolutely.
1: Let's go to the what I find the most interesting statistic. The Trump endorsement matters. There's no denying that. It doesn't look to me like it mattered quite as much as it once upon a time did. 71% of South Carolina Republican primary voters in the gubernatorial race voted for a non-Trump endorsed candidate.
27: Right. Well, yeah, I think that goes right back to what I mentioned a minute ago. You know, these candidates, at least five of them, you know, started running back last, you know, July or August. You know, one of them, Ron Reddy, jumped in, you know, let's say about 2 months ago. But these are people who have been working for a long time, who've been involved in the local parties for a long time, have a lot of friends in the party, have been communicating their message, going to meetings and so forth. And people have begun getting invested in their campaigns, taking up volunteer roles and so forth, giving money. So the longer that process goes on, the more dug into their positions people get. And, you know, endorsements later in the game would be less impactful than if they would have happened earlier on, in my opinion.
1: Interesting. Drew, how can we help make sure that the party does all the work it needs to do? I mean, once again, you're going to have less of a turnout, but we still got an election, 10 days from now. What do you need out of us? Yeah.

0: Somebody's on the phone. Let's go there, and then we'll take our last break.
1: We'll go to David in the PD. Good morning, David.
2: Yeah, Dave. Hey, Ken, I'm going to defend Melania Trump. Ernest Hawley used to call it South Carolina. So, anyway, hey, where are you headed to this weekend?
0: I can't tell you that.
2: Well, I thought I heard something about you going to New Jersey.
0: I'm going up north. I'm going to see what's happening there. I want to make sure everybody had left the Garden State.
2: Well, my first question is your life insurance paid up?
0: I hear you. I'm going to a function that'll be about an hour and a half away from Asbury Park. And my big concern, my big contemplation and dilemma, do I go the extra hour and a half and see the Stone Pony in the first person? Because that's when Bruce was not as politically active as
1: he has become.
0: Yeah, I want to. Of course I do.
2: Well, I can assure you, man, I've lived my whole life looking like I'm from New Jersey. But I live here in South Carolina. So let me tell you something, brother. You're going to witness some stuff why they do what they do. Because you look at all the density of population up there, I don't blame those people for trying to move down here. They just live just piled up on, you were talking about Thomas Jefferson. They just live piled up on each other. They're not really bad people. And I always think about Southern hospitality. I asked a guy one day, I said, You ever heard of Northern hospitality? He said, yeah, I've heard of that before. I said, Google it. And he Googled it. He said, oh, no, I'm wrong. It's Northern Exposure was the TV show. And I said, you just exposed, you an idiot. And he, you know what? He laughed at that. So these guys got a good sense of humor. But anyway, if you make it back, just think about this now. They don't call it MetLife Stadium there in New Jersey for no reason. So. You'll learn, but see how piled up these people are, man.
0: Thank you, David. Appreciate it. Thank you, sir. Appreciate it. Yeah, I'm going to the. I'm not going to the major metropolitan areas of New Jersey. Is there a major metro? I guess Trenton, Newark,
1: right?
0: I mean, Newark would be a metro. It'd be part of the New York metropolitan area. Yeah, I'm going over closer to the obviously the coast, Asbury Park, and I may sneak off to the Stone Pony. I don't know. Maybe Springsteen shows up for a surprise concert with Bon Jovi.
1: Boy, that would be a surprise.
0: Yeah, but he's playing for nobody because they're all living in Horry County. 843-661.
1: Yeah, there's
0: 0937. Yeah, Bruce wants to get in touch with his roots. Come to Horry County. Play the Carolina Opry. Take a break. 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
3: Here's a look at Thursday forecast from the Community Broadcasters Weather Center. Scorcher of a day ahead. Clear skies with highs soaring up to the mid-90s. Matter of fact, it hit 94 this afternoon. No rain chances today. So a completely dry and extremely hot day. Please stay hydrated.
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5: We're back, 843-661-0937. Spent a lot of time today talking about South Carolina politics. As you would expect, had our delegation in today because I'll be out of town tomorrow. But I just think if you're in political talk and we're at war, you got to at least update daily kind of what's happening there and what the administration's perspective is. We accelerated or intensified some of the airstrikes in Iran. Trump says the bombast of Donald Trump cuts both ways, but he says they will pay the price for not taking the deal. Fox News Radio's Eben Brown in Miami is with us. Eben, is there more than they'll pay the price for not taking a deal?
6: Well, I think the paying of the price is the more than. We struck them pretty hard last night, and by hitting air defenses and radar installations and oil infrastructure. And the president today is promising more of that, and that we would very likely start hitting other kinds of public utility infrastructures, namely power plants and bridges. That begins to make things a bit difficult in the country there. The Iranians did call begging him to stop, and he said, "I'm stopping for now, but I'm picking it up tomorrow night." They also did try to retaliate. They fired at U.S. interests in Jordan, in Kuwait, and in Bahrain. Much of that was intercepted. They did get a missile strike in through in Bahrain. It hit a residential area. It injured a little girl. Which I think wins them no points. At the same time, they did not fire on Israel, very curiously. I think they got another lesson in what Israel is capable of doing just the other night, and Israel had struck them pretty hard. So that's kind of where we're at. I think the president's patience has worn out. He wants them to basically sign a surrender at this point, and if not, the president probably will inflict more pain on them.
5: Eben, he said yesterday something curious to me, and I've tried to find some corroborating stories or information about they're basically sneaking millions of barrels of oil through the Strait of Hormuz in the middle of the night. I mean, it kind of went Soprano on us. What do we make of, what do we make of that?
6: Well, if you've wondered why the price of oil has sort of stabilized and even decreased a bit over the past couple of weeks, that's probably why. If we were able to circumvent whatever block or risk of fire that the Iranians were placing on ships trying to exit the Strait of Hormuz, if we're able to help get 100 million barrels of oil to market, that's going to stabilize prices. The speculators will see that and go, well, okay, we have a way of getting that oil out. So that's good. It also is a message to the Iranians. Look what we did. You didn't even see us doing it. You thinking that you're able to hold the economy hostage isn't really working. And as time goes on and the more we strike, you'll be able to do even less and less. So it's a pretty significant message to the Iranian. The problem with the Iranian regime, the Islamic Republic, is that they are not pragmatic. They're not going to sit there and go, look, we've been beat. They will fight to the bitter end. They are an apocalyptic death cult. It doesn't matter if you kill two or three layers of leadership because the next people are just as entrenched in the death cult. So the question is how do you get them to cry uncle appropriately, without doing a full-on regime change? That's the question that has not been publicly answered, although I suspect that there are ideas floating around among those who have to make these decisions.
5: Well explained. Thanks for the report, Eben. Have a great day, great weekend.
6: You too.
5: 843-661-0937. I want to share this story real quick, and then we'll do trivia. Keep me on time, Rev. Give me some hand motions here to make sure, because it's not Friday, but it still takes Mondays to make Friday's T-shirt and six-pack of Pepsi product.
7: We're taking care of Friday business
5: today.
7: Well,
5: we are on Thursday because I'm finally getting a day off. So I read a story yesterday that I found so interesting, Josh. Bill Gates and Elon Musk were at a tech conference recently, fairly recently, not yesterday, but fairly recently, and they bumped into one another. And Bill Gates tells the story, said Elon walks up and says, so you shorted Tesla. You've heard the story?
7: I read a little bit of it.
5: And Gates says, yeah. I mean, the market, my financial guru says the market value of Tesla is inflated. And we shorted because nothing, I mean, I think you know what you're doing. But right now the stock price seems to be inflated. And we did make a big short bet. And Musk says, I thought you wanted to make the world a better place. I thought you believed in EVs. I thought you believed in renewable energies. If you need money that bad, I'll loan it to you. Ooh, ouch. And Gates says he's a true believer. He is a purist beyond belief. But the way, I mean, and Gates tells a story like he had a point. I mean, he made a point. I profess to have a desire to make the world a better place. We know a lot of things about Bill Gates. We don't know a lot of things. What is one thing we do know about Gates? He's wealthy. He doesn't need money. But he took a big short position on Tesla. And then the bravado of Musk to confront him. Rich guy to rich guy. So you shorted Tesla, did you? Yeah, I thought it was a smart bet. My financial guy said that your stock was overvalued. So it is about the money. You're not interested in making the world a better place. You just say these things.
7: And then to say, I'll loan you some money.
5: And then
7: said,
5: if you need money, man, ask me. I'll loan you some money.
7: When you used to be the world's richest guy, and I'm that guy now.
5: But Gates leaves there going, he's a purist. He is genuinely more one of a kind than we can imagine, different than anybody ever imagines. And I think it had an impact on Bill Gates. I mean, I genuinely believe that he left there going, dude kind of had a point. You know, what Gates is, I mean, you know what Musk is inferring. All you are is about the money. You don't want to make the world a better place. You lecture to people about how devastated they are in the world and how committed you are to making the world a better place.
7: Sounds good.
5: But the line of the whole conversation is, if you need money, man, ask me. I'll loan it.
7: He's calling him a virtue signaler.
5: He is. He's calling him a tyrannical do-gooder and a hypocrite. And Musk is greater than Gates as far as I'm concerned. Let's do some Takes Mondays to Make Fridays trivia.
7: Or Thursdays.
5: Or Thursdays. You're right. Courtesy of our good friends at Pepsi of Florence. 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Nah, Fridays t-shirt. 843-661-0937, our number. We've had a big debate about the growth along the coast and the non-native South Carolinians overwhelming the native South Carolinians. Pamela Evatt is not a native South Carolinian. Who is the last person to be elected governor of South Carolina not born in South Carolina? I had a debate with a friend of mine yesterday. They said we've not had one since Reconstruction. Not true. The last governor of South Carolina to be born somewhere other than South Carolina was whom?
7: Hi, you're on the air. What is your guess?
8: Sanford, maybe?
5: You're right. Mark Sanford. Born in Fort Lauderdale, Florida, moved here. They had a reservation or a reserve or some sort of conservation property in Beaufort County, a plantation, I guess.
7: Is that a surprising answer?
5: It's kind of interesting. Yeah, who is this? Where are you calling from?
8: Terry from Lake City, buddy.
5: Okay, Terry, sit tight. We'll get you back to Josh. He'll get your pertinent information. But yeah, Mark Sanford was born in Fort Lauderdale, moved here in 1978, born in 60. Lived in Fort Lauderdale until 78, became governor in 2002. Jim Edwards was born on a, like a military base somewhere, but never said he was not. I mean, he's always declared himself born. I mean, obviously, fiscally not born in South Carolina. The other was David Johnson, 1846, born in 1782. So that does go all the way back to pre-Reconstruction. 843. Well, why am I giving the number? We're about to get out of here. Hey, thanks for your patience. Thanks for Josh. Josh had a great day today. I mean, did a lot of things, a lot of moving targets there, and a lot of shuffling around because we're not going to be on the air tomorrow. Thanks to Josh. Thanks to Reb. I'm going to the Garden State to make sure there are people up there. There can't be many.
7: It won't be as crowded.
5: There can't be many, but maybe I find a place for us Southerners to move since they've invaded here. Enjoy your weekend. 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
18: Iran is going to be attacked again. I'm Dave Anthony, Fox News.
19: Yeah, there will be more bombing tonight. It'll be a bigger, more powerful.
18: And President Trump tells Fox that comes after hitting Iran very hard a second night in a row.
19: We've knocked out all of their anti-aircraft. They don't have any anti, they have nothing. I mean, they may get lucky with a shoulder weapon or something, but for the most part, you know, they have no defense.
18: The president says he also wants to take Iran's Karg Island to get their oil infrastructure.
19: It's a little longer process, something that's a guarantee if I want to do it.
20: Mr. President.
19: But I'm not sure the country has the appetite for it.
18: Iran has retaliated, launching drones and missiles at Gulf countries with American military bases, calling the ceasefire practically meaningless now.
21: Overnight, the United States unleashed powerful strikes against the Iranian regime. U.S. Central Command says a variety of targets were hit, including Iranian surveillance sites and air defense systems. Speaking from the Situation Room overnight, President Trump told Fox News 49 Tomahawk missiles hit locations as close as 40 miles from the capital of Tehran. Positions were also targeted along the southwestern part of the country.
18: That's Fox's Trey Yingston, Tel Aviv. Of course, the conflict's driven up oil and gas prices and overall inflation.
22: The producer price index for May rose more than expected, up 1.1%. The PPI measures prices at the wholesale level. The increase was more than estimated.
18: Fox's Jenny Casola. The annual wholesale inflation rate also more than expected, 6.5%, the most since November 2022. Back to the president. He also posted on Truth Social a call for Republicans
23: to advance and pass what he calls Recon 3.0. Reforms from Senate Democrats.
18: That's Fox's Chris Fox. Reconciliation bill Democrats could not block, funded Border Patrol and immigration enforcement. Listening to Fox News.
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0: On Wall Street, despite the report showing bigger than expected wholesale inflation in May, stocks are rebounding from the massive sell-off triggered by yesterday's update on a spike in consumer prices. The Dow is getting back more than a third of those losses, rising 365 points. The NASDAQ is up 282. The S&P 500 adding 56 points. The price of oil is down almost 1%. WTI back to about $89 a barrel. Gas is also down a few pennies today. AAA's national average for regular $4.12 per gallon. That is 44 cents less than the peak of the Iran conflict surge last month. Now more on what President Trump calls a secret U.S. mission to get more oil through the Strait of Hormuz despite Iran's attempts to stop it.
1: Here's how it works. Two ways. First, vessels load inside the Persian Gulf. Then they go dark to cross the Strait of Hormuz and then reappear on the other side in the Gulf of Oman. Or they use a shuttle tanker to get through. They then transfer oil to a larger tanker in the Gulf of Oman.
0: Fox Business Network's Lauren Simonetti. The president says they've gotten 100 million barrels of oil through. Soccer's World Cup starts today with two matches in Mexico. The U.S. team plays its opener tomorrow in Los Angeles.
2: France, Spain, Brazil, and current champions Argentina are among the favorites to win the World Cup. With words of encouragement for the U.S. team, here's former player Kobe Jones.
3: Enjoy the moment. It all goes so fast. You're going to have a shared experience for life. You'll be talking with each other for life about moments like this.
2: First match is Mexico v. South Africa at 3 p.m. Eastern in Mexico City. Jonathan Savage, Fox News.
0: In the NBA Finals, the Knicks stage the biggest comeback ever.
20: Brunson gets it, fires up a three. Shot no good, the tip, it's gone! It's gone!
0: OG Anunoby's game winner came with a second left, capping New York's rally from down 29 points in the second half to beat the Spurs 107-106 on ABC, giving the Knicks a 3-1 series lead. I'm Dave Anthony. This is Fox News.
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27: Here's a look at Thursday forecast from the Community Broadcasters Weather Center. Scorcher of a day ahead. Clear skies with highs soaring up to the mid-90s. Matter of fact, it hit 94 this afternoon. No rain chances today. So a completely dry and extremely hot day. Please stay hydrated.
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0: Time now for the O'Reilly Update message of the day. On a Thursday, the Justice Department has launched an investigation into California's chaotic voting procedures, and Democrats are not happy about it. In fact, Sacramento will not comply with the U.S. Attorney's request for information. The Constitution gives each state the power to regulate voting. That's because James Madison and the boys did not want a powerful federal government bullying states to vote a certain way. However, the feds have oversight to make sure states do not allow cheating. The progressive left and its media enablers are screaming that charges of fraud in California are, quote, baseless. But how would they know? There hasn't been an investigation. A phony assessment of California's voting standards is baseless. Reality is another matter. Now, I have no evidence there was fraud in the Golden State. Here's what I do know. You can register to vote on Election Day itself in California with little or no documentation that you are a resident or even a citizen of the country. Anyone can collect mail-in votes and take them to county offices in sacks or packages. Undocumented folks can get California driver's licenses they then use to register to vote. The deadline to have your vote counted in California, a week after Election Day. I'm Bill O'Reilly. I approve the message by writing it. You can reach me, bill@billoreilly.com, bill@billoreilly.com, name and town if you wish to opine. Okay, I just did a new YouTube bonus. It's about Scott Pelley crying, and he sees himself as the ultimate victim. Not real sympathetic to Mr. Pelley. So, I want you to sign up. It's free. YouTube.com/Bill O'Reilly. 8-minute commentary. You'll love it. Why not sign up? It's free. If you don't like it, you just turn it off. But you'll like it. Now, Tim, concierge member. Bill, you hit the nail. It's voters who cause all of the social problems, not politicians. They're just the tools. Yeah. You know, a lot of Americans have lost their way. That's for sure. Stephen, concierge member. The real war begins if the left should take the House. The war against Trump will continue with more impeachments and a push for prison time. Not while he's in office. There may be an impeachment move, but it's not going to get anywhere. Obviously, you need two-thirds of the Senate to convict. Afterward, they'll torture him and his family. No doubt they will. Ron Perry, Drums, Pennsylvania. I know President Trump doesn't want to kill civilians in Iran, but aren't there military targets he can go after? Yeah. And I think we're going to see that shortly. David, concierge member, after listening to Stephen A. Smith's explanation of his objections to Trump attending the Nick

0: 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Stephen A. is correct. All right. 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
0: Now the O'Reilly Update brings you something you might not know. 89 years ago today, one of the most influential films of all time was released nationwide. The picture featured hilarious writing, romantic subplots, music, and pure anarchy. Here is the story behind A Day at the Races. The Marx Brothers were an American comedy troupe that began their career on Broadway. The siblings, Chico, Harpo, Groucho, and Zeppo, were born in New York City, sons of Jewish immigrants. The family signed a deal with Paramount Pictures in 1928. They released a series of hit comedies, Animal Crackers, Monkey Business, Horse Feathers, and Duck Soup. After a few spats over money, Zeppo left the group. The three siblings then went to work for MGM. In 1937, the Marx Brothers released A Day at the Races. The story centers on Judy Standish, the owner of an insane asylum. She is deep in debt, and a crooked business wants to shut the place down and build a casino. To save her business, Judy relies on her wealthiest, most eccentric patient, a hypochondriac heiress named Emily. The film was an immediate sensation. The brothers' unique style forever changed the comedy industry. Their slapstick humor laid the groundwork for Looney Tunes, Monty Python, and modern sitcoms. The comedy troupe disbanded in 1949. And here's something else you might not know. The individual Marx Brothers had a long career after the races. Groucho transitioned to television before dying in 1977 at the age of 86. Chico became a successful musician, toured with his own band. He passed in 1961. Harpo became a best-selling author with his autobiography, Harpo Speaks. He died in 1964. Today, A Day at the Races is ranked one of the greatest comedies of all time by the American Film Institute. Back in a moment. 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
5: Stocks are gaining as traders look beyond the Iran conflict and another disappointing report on inflation. The producer price index, prices at the wholesale level, rose 1.1% last month, up 6.5% for the year ending in May, and up 4.9% on an annual basis, excluding food and energy. Crude oil prices are moderating at $92 a barrel for Brent crude, $89 for West Texas Intermediate. Oracle shares are down more than 11%. Its quarter was stronger than predicted, but Oracle revealed huge spending plans to build out artificial intelligence. Volkswagen says it's planning thousands of job cuts in Germany by the end of the year, approximately 19,000 positions eliminated. That's your Fox Business Report. I'm Jenny Coselda, invested in you.
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18: Hazmat incident at the Pentagon. I'm Lisa Brady, Fox News. The Pentagon just confirming a hazardous materials investigation first reported by fire officials in Arlington, Virginia. They are monitoring the situation and telling people to avoid the area as a precaution.
19: Right now it is an indication, an alarm that there's hazardous material, but we have not received any confirmation that there's actually hazardous material in the building.
18: Fox's Lucas Tomlinson at the White House.
19: We have a statement that just came out from the Pentagon, from Pentagon spokesman Sean Parnell. I'll read it for our audience. It says, quote, the Pentagon has sophisticated systems to ensure the safety of the building and its occupants. These systems have detected an air quality issue necessitating precautionary measures until we determine its significance. The department is executing standard protection protocols, including a shelter in place for the affected area. Response teams are in place and ready to support the building.
18: So again, at this point, there's no confirmation of anything hazardous found, only a device picking up a biohazardous scent, and the Pentagon's hazmat team is investigating. Iran's top negotiator just posting a warning about wrong strategies and impulsive decisions. This as President Trump threatens a third night of strikes.
20: Overnight, the U.S. military unleashed powerful strikes against the Iranian regime. According to U.S. Central Command, Iranian military surveillance sites and air defense systems were hit along with a number of radar positions. This was all taking place as the president was in the Situation Room. He was speaking with Fox News on the phone, telling us that 49 Tomahawk missiles were used to hit locations as close as 40 miles from the capital of Tehran.
18: Fox's Trey Yinks in Tel Aviv, Iran responding with more attacks on Gulf neighbors. On Capitol Hill, the House failing to pass a temporary extension of a key surveillance tool set to expire at midnight tomorrow, now further complicated by opposition to the president's choice for acting director of national intelligence. 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
18: A trio of rulings just out from the U.S. Supreme Court relating to how bankruptcy proceedings should work.
0: In Keithley versus Buddy Ayers, the court sided with Keithley, who was accused of failing to disclose a personal injury lawsuit in his bankruptcy proceedings due to financial motive. The Supreme Court found having a motive to conceal potential finances itself isn't enough to warrant dismissing his personal injury case. In FS Credit Opportunities Corp versus Sava Capital Masters Fund, the justices ruled against allowing activist investors to sue public companies after those companies have opted into a rule that limits the activist investors' voting power. And in Abuamu versus the U.S., the justices ruled that charges must be filed against an individual accused of a crime in the district where the crime was committed.
18: Fox's Jessica Rosenthal. So as the Supreme Court's current term winds down, still awaiting decisions on the most closely watched cases, including birthright citizenship. President Trump just posting his latest support for ending it. His executive order aiming to limit birthright for children of illegal immigrants was challenged as unconstitutional. A ribbon-cutting ceremony for a new U.S.-Canada bridge is canceled tomorrow. The opening of the bridge delayed.
2: The Gordie Howe International Bridge, jointly owned by Canada and the state of Michigan, was expected to open to traffic later this month and now won't. A statement from the Windsor-Detroit Bridge Authority says Canada and the United States have agreed to delay the opening of the bridge, taking the necessary time to resolve any outstanding issues. It doesn't say what those issues are. President Trump has in the past threatened to block the bridge's opening, demanding at least 50% U.S. federal government ownership and better trade deals. Canada paid for construction to be paid back with toll revenues. The bridge would ease construction at the Ambassador Bridge and the Detroit-Windsor Tunnel. Chris Foster, Fox News.
18: Congressional Democrats are investigating the president's threats to block the Gordie Howe Bridge. Wall Street is rallying. Right now, the Dow is up 310 points, back over 50K. The S&P and the NASDAQ also in the green. I'm Lisa Brady. This is Fox News.
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23: Here's a look at Thursday forecast from the Community Broadcasters Weather Center. Scorcher of a day ahead. Clear skies with highs soaring up to the mid-90s. Matter of fact, it hit 94 this afternoon. No rain chances today. So a completely dry and extremely hot day. Please stay hydrated.
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25: Well, he is not the most approachable Fox News personality. It is me, Tyrus. I am special guest hosting in for Brian Kilmeade on the Brian Kilmeade Radio Show. And joining me this morning, I have Elizabeth Pipko, former GOP national spokeswoman. And before we get started talking about all things politics and all that fun stuff, which you're an expert at, we got to talk about the Knicks game. Now, I'm a Celtic fan. I had nothing in this at all other than just enjoying the NBA Finals. So if we could roll that number 29, that would be phenomenal.
26: Brunson gets it, fires up a three, shot no good, the chip, it's gone, it's gone, it's gone, with 1.2 remaining, Knicks take the lead, OG Anunoby, and it's 107-106.
27: No timeouts left, they have to get it in. Harper lobs it inside, Castle hasn't lost it, that's it, it's over, the greatest comeback in NBA playoff history.
25: Yeah, that I was glad there was a huge blowout because the Gutfeld show was running during that time. So there was a nice lull. So our ratings didn't get hit. And then you flipping back. Now, are you a Knicks fan?
28: Yeah, I'm born and raised in New York. Everyone I know is crying over this. So it's hard not to really, really get into the emotion of it all.
25: Was there a point in the game where you thought, like, all right, man, I'm going to switch to something else, or did you stay the course?
28: No, but everyone told me. So I was up at 4 today to do Fox Business.
25: Yes.
28: And so everyone's like, you should be sleeping. Like, they're down by 25. Why are you even bothering? And I stayed up, and I was like, you never know. It's New York. And if it's a comeback and I miss it, I'm really, really going to regret it. By, you know, midpoint of the fourth quarter, I'm like, oh, I think I was right. Like, it's going to happen. Then I wavered, and then, you know, it all happened. It was a good lesson in never giving up, for sure.
25: What? I'm a Boston Celtic fan, and I have noticed this trend in the NBA where teams get up, and the Boston Celtics are phenomenal at doing this, getting up 25 on a team and then losing by five. But it always comes, there's always one moment in the game, and much like life, and I hate to do it, but Wembley choked again. He did. Right. If he makes those two free throws, it's not a question. That missed three is ball game. A lot of people going after Fox for trying to get a layup, but I goes back to the thing, he didn't make the free throws. It was, and then hearing, I don't like the Knicks. I don't like Knicks fans. I think they're bandwagon fans, especially the celebrities.
28: Every single one of them.
25: You don't see them at all. And then when they act like they made the shot, it's like they're looking for the camera. I think the worst was Taylor Swift. Was that, I don't even know what that group was about. But again, it's the NBA Finals, and you're glad it's fantastic. I think the series is pretty much over. Do you have any predictions?
28: I think it's pretty much over. I think it would be really funny if they win well in San Antonio to see what's going to happen here. I would be scared to go outside.
25: You know what? And that's a real thing, because we've had so many problems in New York with mostly peaceful protests. Yeah, whatever that is. And just bad behavior overall. And I think unfortunately, a lot of individuals are going to use this championship to do bad things.
28: Well, they did that last night. I don't know why we're celebrating the Knicks winning in an incredible win, by the way, with Palestinian flags. I don't know what one of us.
25: Yeah, I don't know the quite connection. They don't even play summer league over there. So it's like, and speaking of extremes, you know, I got to go right into it. This Graham Platner situation. I don't even need to say can I get a woman's perspective on this? Because I think this is just a human being perspective. Can we roll, and his excuses are just awful. Can we roll number two?
1: Love and redemption. Redemption is not just some simple or easy destination. It's a journey. I've made mistakes in my life, mistakes that I regret, that I live with, that I continue to learn from. I'm still far from perfect. But every day I wake up and I try to be a little bit better and a little bit kinder than I was the day before. And if you give me the chance, I will be a senator for the people who cannot afford to buy a senator.
25: I will be a senator for people who can't afford to buy a senator. So he's already insinuating that government is insanely corrupt. But didn't his speech sound like something that someone would write a book report about, where they try to use the action as a noun?
28: Yes, but to be fair, that's what works, right? If you're sitting back as a Democrat and you're wondering how to win right now, you're not going to win by being a normal moderate individual. You're going to win by spewing the same nonsense AOC has been spewing for years and riling up, I think, the worst part, obviously, of our country and of the Democrat base. And that's the only way to do it, is to say oligarchy a million times, even though they can't spell it. I'm sure they don't know what it means. And to tell everyone that things are corrupt and you're going to make sure that their college is paid and that no one ever has to work a day in their life again and everything will be a utopia and communism is the win. And you basically will sail through a Democrat primary. I just don't know if it's going to get him the senatorship.
25: You know, I think it's funny when someone like Bernie Sanders says he's against oligarchy and he's been in the Senate for how long? which is kind of technically an oligarchy. I guess my thing is this. I think sometimes the conservative outrage is confusing to me as a black man, because I see the same behaviors from the squad. And you mentioned AOC and Jasmine Crockett. They will say the most racist things about white people, and everyone kind of gives them a pass. The only difference I see with the Fuhrer, Platner, is that he's white, because he has the same ideology. And I'm waiting for America, especially white America, to kind of get off that guilt trip. That kind of like, I'm sorry for something that I wasn't even a part of. in a lot of cases, and they always bring back oppression, stolen land, all these things. You could be white now. You might have been black back then.
28: That's true.
25: You know, this is, I mean, it's just, and if you're black now, you could have been white then. Like, I have two different routes, Jamaican, Scottish, both had issues, good and bad.
28: Right.
25: So I just, at some point, I think we have to stop, and I don't know if you agree with that, where we have to start calling them out for what they are. They are a racist party. They always want to mention Jim Crow.
28: Yeah.
25: If you ask Jim Crow which team to join right now, I think it would be no question that he'd be like, wow, this is the Democrat. I mean, this is
28: no,
25: the
28: it's
25: Democratic
28: true.
25: Party.
28: They are people that, you know, see everyone in their country, see their voters as the color of their skin. They see them as different demographics. They truly believe there are oppressors in our country, though they can't actually point to one unless it's a white person or now a Jew or anyone that makes more money than you do, where in reality we believe in the opposite of that. It's so easy to come here with nothing and become successful. That's kind of what we promote. And for them, it's about making sure everyone knows that they are a victim, no matter what, that it's cool to be a victim. I mean, Bernie Sanders was yelling at millionaires for how many years, and he became
25: and then
28: one.
25: And now
28: he's yelling at billionaires. That's just all that it is. They want people to not look at the facts and just be angry at everyone around them. And it's sad, but that's how you get people, by the way, to go out and vote in the midterms. You have to get them angry, and that's the only way to do it.
25: Because, I mean, can we roll Sunny Holstein's, who's one of, I don't even, she's just clickbait TV. Like, it's just the most ignorant stuff I've ever heard. And I said stuff because I'm being polite.
3: I don't think Republicans at this point can ask us to take the moral high ground.
4: There you go.
3: That is over at this point.
4: That's right.
3: That is over. It's time for Democrats to stop that nonsense, put emotions on the side. Let's be strategic. Let's get some power.
25: Republicans to ask us to take the moral high ground. How about just human beings take the moral high ground? I'll be the first one to say there are Republicans I wouldn't vote for.
28: Right.
25: Is it Paxton in Texas? I wouldn't vote for him at all. And I have no problem saying I don't support him based on his personal issues, I think, are just is too much for me. That's my personal. I have no problem saying that.
28: Right.
25: Nothing against him personally. I just, that's not for me. I don't understand the idea that you're, and she said, and you pointed out earlier, that she had already mentioned all the things that he was. He was misogynistic.
28: The day before
25: racist,
28: that,
25: the day
28: she
25: before,
28: said everything is wrong with this man, and she could never vote for him and doesn't know why Democrats stand for him. And then the next day, she said, I'm going to close my nose and vote for him. That's the only way to do it. That's what I would do if I were in Maine, and that's what you all should do.
25: And that, to me, is absolutely, again, she's basically saying the quiet part out loud is that I support racism. I support, I mean, this was, the Democrats pushed the Me Too movement so hard to where they were going after anyone for far less. He's literally on a website that is famously there for protecting predators and underage boys and girls. And yet they're fine with it because of it. I don't think it's fair to say Trump derangement anymore. I think this is just who
28: they
25: deeper. Are.
28: Yeah, they truly hate half of the country. I don't think it was ever Trump derangement. I think it's almost derangement against those who voted for Trump. That's the most dangerous part. People have always hated the opposite side and whoever they elected. They've never hated their voters this much. Sonny Hostin has said for years, and I know this because I watch The View every single day. Don't
25: How
28: ask me
25: do
28: why.
25: You do that?
28: I need to know. I need to know what they're saying about us. But she has said for years that she judges folks not because of the policy viewpoints of Donald Trump, but for supporting someone with such, you know, moral failures. I don't believe in any of that. I love the president for many, many reasons, but she believes that voting for him, even if you agree with him politically, is the wrong thing to do. And she has repeated this at least three times a week for 10 years now. But now, when it's about making sure the Democrats control the Senate, you hold your nose. You vote for anyone. Doesn't matter if they abuse the woman, if they support Nazis. Doesn't matter, as long as they have that D next to their name, they are for Sonny Hostin.
25: I mean, it's not just women that have to be worried when it comes to the Fuhrer, Plattner. That's my nickname for him. I tried air, but it sounds like I say air.
28: Honestly, he'd like it. So
25: well, yeah, because he didn't know.
28: How could you know?
25: I didn't know. Yeah. He was like, hey, I once danced with a Jewish person. Like, he just, that, by the way, when someone says that, that's how you know how racist they are. Oh, yeah. Like, oh, I have a lot of black friends. You know, like,
28: I've counted them. I have six.
25: Yeah,
28: exactly.
25: You know, and he continuously just says things to let you know he knows exactly who he is. Like, he said that he didn't know what it was.
28: Which, by the
25: time.
28: Way, how is that a defense?
25: It's not.
28: I don't think if you are trying to be a senator and hold that kind of power and make decisions for the American people that you can get away with saying, I actually don't know who the Nazis are and I didn't know it was tattooed on my body for nearly two decades. That almost doesn't help at all.
25: No, and then he comes back with, just so you know, I'm a historian.
28: Well, not a very good one.
25: I mean, it's just, it's like we took crazy pills when we hear them talk.
28: Yeah.
25: And again, I hate whataboutism, but this, I think, is a fair comparison. When a Republican shows these type of behaviors, because this guy, I don't see much difference with in terms of philosophy with how David Duke was.
28: Yeah.
25: Except he was a little scotch more honest. But even David, I don't think he ever got the tattoo.
28: Right.
25: You know, and you have a guy who had the worst, most, if you were going to get the worst Nazi tattoo, this one is number 1 and 3 on the list.
28: In a pretty bad spot, too, like right on the chest.
25: He wanted you to know.
28: Mm-hmm.
25: I mean, I was wondering, like, because they're saying, hey, there's more. Everyone keeps saying there's more to come out. Maybe he has a weird tramp stamp.
28: A little lower back.
25: Yeah. The Fuhrer, whatever. but you see this and they're so focused on him. But then meanwhile, you have, and I think this is we had the hearings the other day, and I think this is the greatest villainous name ever, Mr. Fair. Like, I think that's just he should have foot soldiers. But he did. To where, again, it goes back to, we have to start, racism is all-inclusive. Mm-hmm. And it has been just pushed on white America to the point where white America is walking on eggshells to even stand up against racism coming back on them. Racism in this country is so dried up and so hard to find in terms of coming from white America to where a group that he represents had to go out and manufacture, hire.
28: Use their donations to create racism.
25: You had to create racism. What a great compliment for America.
28: Yeah.
25: But how sad it is. But now instead of saying, because I used to, and I unfortunately when I was younger and stupid, I used to, well, black people can't be racist. BS. Yes. And it's, we have to start calling them out on it. And there has to be consequences. You know, Jasmine Crockett some of the things she says is absolutely sickening. And it's and everyone gives her a pass. And then we echo it. Like, I get you have to watch the other side. But if we wouldn't let a skinhead on the radio show today, you know, talking about how much he hates black America or he hates Jews. But yet if he had my skin tone, we would have him on and then thank him for coming on. That to me is insanity.
28: I also think you would sit here if he were running, for example, in a primary, you would say, hey, don't vote for him. I don't care if it gets Republicans in the Senate. Do not vote for this man. It is not worth keeping the Senate. And that's, I think, the only thing that matters. So people can keep listening to you in 10, 20 years, knowing that you tell them the truth in every single election.
25: You know what? And that's a phenomenal point. We're going to take a quick break. Do you mind staying on for one more segment with us? That is awesome. See, she stayed.
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14: What it is Tyrus. I'm still here. They have not kicked me out yet. But, okay, so during the break, we were talking about, I was asking Elizabeth if she was ever interested in running for office, and apparently it's a question that comes up a lot. You've been working with the president for 10-plus years, and you come from a family of immigrants. You are the American dream in a lot of aspects. Now, when there's a controversial subject, I'm going to roll this real quick. Can we roll Jasmine Crockett, 24?
15: Was it a switch? I don't know what he had.
16: It was like it seemed like it was a multi-tool, almost like a Swiss Army.
15: Like with the little scissors and everything and whatever. Mm-hmm. So it was small.
16: Well, I would argue the size of it alone, you wouldn't even think it's a deadly weapon.
14: That type of racist irresponsibility from leadership is the biggest problem in this country. And that's no different than if somebody was supporting a Nazi. And the only reason why she's getting a pass is because she's black. That's sad, isn't it?
17: It is. And you and I were talking about it. I think we're in an age where everybody wants to go viral. They want to be known for doing something to score a win against the opposite side, because Donald Trump is Hitler and the Republicans are our enemy. Other way around also happens quite a bit. Democrats are our enemy, and it's about sending a supporter a video and making sure they donate more that day. It's about going viral on Twitter, and it's about being as disrespectful as possible, doing things that would have been unheard of 10, 20 years ago, because you want the attention, you want the news cycle to cover you that day, and you want people to know that you're still around. And I think it's sad to know that we actually applaud that behavior now.
14: Because isn't that you pointed out during the break, isn't that the absolute definition of racism?
17: Yes.
14: I'll let you say it, because it was a great phrase, and I don't want to steal it from you.
17: No, thank you. I don't even know, because it was in the moment and it was genuine. It infuriates me when we're talking about anything to do with racism in America. People try to separate us further and imply that you can't be angry at someone for doing something wrong because they're black, because then you're generally just saying all black people are bad and you're scared to criticize one. That makes you racist. I don't think when someone does something bad, I should ask if they were Jewish or white or black or anything else, because then I am myself being an anti-Semite or a racist. I like people who are good and I hate people who are bad, and I don't care where they come from or what they look like. And I think if you only think about race when deciding if you should critique someone for a murder, for example, that makes you the racist.
14: Exactly. And again, I keep pushing this point. At some point, and I hate saying white America, but Americans need to come together. And if it quacks like a duck and walks like a duck, it's a damn racist duck.
17: It's a duck.
14: So, and like I said, what you had said was supporting someone because of the color of the skin, regardless of their character and what they've done, is the very definition of racism.
17: Right.
14: And it's an ugly part of America. And I really hope we start seeing results and people. Again, you have Plantner, but he's no different than Crockett, honestly. No. There's absolutely no, other than their pigments.
17: And that he'd have more power because he'd be a senator.
14: He'd be a senator,
17: that's
14: yeah.
17: All.
14: Yeah. Luckily, the good people of Texas said, I'll say to her, hail to the no.
17: Exactly.
14: I'll put it out there like that for Crockett. You know what? Thank you so much for coming on today.
17: Thank you.
14: Hopefully, it wasn't a complete letdown that you didn't have Kilmeade, but at least you didn't have to look down when you talked, so that had to be nice.
17: I'm not responding to that. Thank you for having me.
14: See, you're going to do great in politics. All right, thank you so much. This is Tyrus on the Brian Kilmeade Show.

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1: No, I love it. The numbers were great. You know what I really love? I love the inflation. You know why? Because as soon as this war is over, you know, I can say it now. Something you didn't know. Do you know we've been taking out millions of barrels of oil? Nobody knows it. You know who doesn't know about it? Iran, until right now. We took out the other night 22 ships late at night with no lights.
2: That is our president. And of course, he was talking about that today on, I believe that was on Fox and Friends, if I'm correct. But the entire media world is going nuts right now because they're trying to take what he talked about, inflation, and turn it into something that's not completely out of context. Joining me today is Senator Ron Johnson, the Finance Committee, Homeland Security Committee, Budget Committee. He's on a lot of committees, and today he's willing to join us today and discuss with me all things. We're going to talk about what's going on with Iran, and then you have an amazing report, but a spoiler, I don't want to, I'm going to save that till we bring it up. So, Mr. Johnson, thanks for joining us today.
3: Good morning. Thanks for having me on.
2: Absolute pleasure. So, can we get an update on your, or what your opinion is, you think, on how Iran is going? I personally think, considering the task at hand, it's going amazing, regardless of what mainstream media says.
3: Well, first of all, we didn't declare war on Iran. They declared war on the West 47 years ago.
2: Yes.
3: They've been prosecuting that war for 47 years, killing Americans, killing Israelis, using their proxies. And, you know, every president since Bill Clinton said Iran can never have a nuclear weapon, nobody else did anything about it. Obama, Biden coddled the Ayatollahs, funneling billions of dollars into their economy, their military, into their proxies. And so President Trump, again, you can argue the imminent nature of the threat, but it was an existential threat. As soon as they got a nuclear weapon with their missile technology, they could lob a missile over the continental U.S., detonate it, wipes out our electrical grid. That's existential. So President Trump is doing something about it, and I support his efforts to end this war once and for all. It's not easy. They've got their mosaic defense. You know, I'm sure that, you know, he's done this in stages, kind of hoping that there'd be enough rational people in Iran that have enough power, enough of their own guns to topple the brutal, evil Ayatollahs that have really held the Iranian people hostage now for 47 years. Unfortunately, that hasn't panned out yet. But again, I appreciate the fact that President Trump is absolutely steadfast in his dedication to not allowing Iran to become a nuclear power. We can't allow them to hold the Strait of Hormuz hostage. We can't have them continue to threaten the region with their missiles and drones. I mean, this is a regime that needs to be in the dustbin of history. The sooner the better.
2: You know, and it's, again, there's all things we need to think about. All things. Okay, we had October 7th. And if you don't think that a lot of that was financed,

0: With America being looking so weak, and let's be real, we looked very weak during the Biden administration. We had no idea who our leadership was, and the world knew it. And if you don't think that bad actors were not getting courageous, you're out of your mind. And I think that has a lot to do with it.
1: And Obama's deal, the JCPOA, would have allowed them as part of the agreement to become a nuclear power once it all ended. You know, so they were just willing to buy their time. It's an apocalyptic regime. I mean, they're working toward the end times, you know, when they all become martyrs and they get all the virgins in heaven and stuff. So, no, these are crazy, evil people, and you got to take them at their word. When they chant death to America, they mean it, and you know, we take that threat seriously. And again, if you look forward to Trump actually defeating them, putting them on the dustbin of history, just think of how brighter the future is going to look. You know, how more, you know, peaceful and stable the world will be without the Ayatollahs. You know, that's what we need to look for, and which is why I am cheerleading and hoping for President Trump to succeed, as opposed to so many, if not all, of my Democrat colleagues apparently are hoping for failure. I want this effort to succeed.
0: You know, and I think that is part of the problem. The Ayatollahs are they hearing the same things that America is hearing? And when you're hearing a media that is basically supporting you, saying things like, oh, he's losing the war, oh, America, you know, they're doing everything they can to undermine the president. And so, and this is part of what Iran was doing. They had a different way of fighting. They no longer fight. They can't match up with us militarily. But invading our colleges, influencing our youth, you know, getting themselves into getting like-minded, financing like-minded people to get into politics. I mean, we're seeing this type of stuff happen before our time, in our time. And during all of this, the guy that they claim, our president, that they claim is this brutal, misogynistic Hitler, he's still trying to bring them to the table. You know, and that to me is just lost on the media.
1: Hey, President Trump hates war. He doesn't want to see anybody get killed. Certainly not U.S. soldiers, not more Iranians. He doesn't want to see that. So he's been giving them, you know, the extra miles to, you know, please find somebody with the power to do a deal with us so you can reclaim your country, you can be prosperous, use your oil resources, and reintegrate in the global society. But let's face it, the left has infiltrated every institution of this country. I mean, it should shock every American that we have young people in these universities protesting in favor of Hamas.
0: Yeah.
1: Those butchers. The slaughter of Israelis on October 7th is, you know, and we have young people indoctrinated to protest in favor of that. That we used to call that aiding and abetting the enemy.
0: Yeah,
1: that's what the left, that's what Democrats, what the news media is doing. By they are aiding and abetting, you know, this evil regime.
0: You know, and the cold part is if a lot of these kids went to Iran to show their support, they'd be stoned and murdered on sight. It's, you know, Gad Saad talks about suicidal empathy, but I also think there's a homicidal empathy, and it's like hens for Chick-fil-A. It's just shocking. And all through this, with all the dangers we're seeing in our home, the president is still trying to make a deal. And I want to run, Pete Hegseth made a strong point here. Can we run 15? I'd like to get your reaction to this.
2: This building continues to plan. And so those strikes that'll happen tonight will be strong. They will be clear. If they haven't happened tomorrow night, they will be strong and they will be clear. And throughout, Iran has an opportunity to make a deal. That's the point. President Trump is a deal maker, the best in the world. He's prepared to make that deal. Iran would be wise to take it.
0: Your thoughts on that?
1: I hope it happens. But again, the Iran is the you know, case study of what happens when you have gun control, right?
0: Yeah.
1: You got, what, 80, 90 million Iranians. Most of them are disarmed. The people of the arms are the, you know, 800-some thousand IRGC and the Basij police force, you know, just the brutal people who slaughtered 30 to 40,000 of their citizens in a couple of days because they were peacefully protesting.
0: Yeah.
1: So, you know, who's the evil player in this tragedy? It's not the United States. It's not President Trump. It's the Ayatollahs.
0: You know,
1: so, again, I'm hoping for success.

0: recognizing how difficult it is. And these guys have been playing this for 47 years. They have their mosaic defense. They're dug in. Who knows who's in control, except for the fact that the people who have guns are always in control.
1: You know, and that's why I love the Second Amendment. But I think, in my personal opinion, I think as long as one Ayatollah remains, it's not going to change. And I think President Trump might have to take a hard look at letting Israel and other countries affected by them. At some point, he's got to take the deal off the table. And again, he's given them every opportunity to peacefully make change and be able to rebuild. Here's the thing. He wants to make Iran an economic power, an ally in terms of being able to the country to be better. He wants the Middle East to be a safe, profitable place, because that trickle down effects makes America a safer place. But the longer this goes on, because they are entitled, and I think the extreme left gives them hope to where, hey, we only got to do this for another 2 years. You know, and I think that's their mindset. And
0: bottom line, the only way you achieve peace is you have to win the war.
1: Yeah.
0: And the only way to win the war is you have to take out the people who are preventing surrender. And those people either have to be taken out by the U.S., by Israel, or by the Iranian people. You know, we were hoping it would be done by the Iranian people. Might have to be done by us.
1: Well, I think in defense of the Iranian people, they have been, and you nailed it, 47 years of oppression, of real oppression. 47 years, if you say the wrong thing, you lose your head. You know, 47 years of their women having to cover themselves and not really be, I mean, and I'm not making a joke, to where certain farm animals have more rights and are treated better. So it's going to be, and a lot of times they I think they had hope. They thought America was going to be there. You know, Obama didn't do anything. You know, a lot of, actually every president during that time could have done more to stop this. And so it's almost cultural. Their oppression has been so long, it's almost cultural, I think. And you need other people, and you need other countries in the Middle East to step up too. You know, I think it's their backyard and front yard. And having...
0: Iran, by attacking all its neighbors, has certainly helped create a coalition against itself.
1: Yes.
0: Which shows how crazy they are. They're evil and they're crazy, because all they would have to do to be left alone is disavow nuclear weapons and quit funding proxies, but they won't do that. That speaks volumes. That's why this regime has to be ended.
1: Well, I also think that also gives them power of fear over their people as well, that they would have weapons of mass destruction. That they would. I don't doubt for one second that Ayatollah to would turn things on his own people. They're just, you said it best, they're absolutely crazy, insane, whatever you want to call it, or just pure evil. And speaking of, and you're talking about wars and you're talking about evil, I think I want to talk to you about your report, which I found shocking, showing that this upsets me on a personal level, because I had to experience it. A lot of Americans had to experience you know, a lot of cases we had to get our COVID shots to keep our jobs, you know, and the FDA covered up adverse events from the COVID vaccine. I just find absolutely disgusting.
0: So first of all, I appreciate you covering this, because most in the legacy, the major networks are not covering this. It's radio silence, but I appreciate you, Fox, Fox Business is covering this, you know, alternate media. But here's my report in a nutshell. This is, we found these needles in the haystack from the 11 million pages that Bobby Kennedy, in his commitment to radical transparency, made his agency turn over to us, again, with a great deal of resistance, but we got it. So on March 1st of 2021, Peter Marks, the head of the group within the FDA that approves vaccines and also is supposed to surveil for safety, was warned by his data mining expert that the algorithm that they were using to analyze the VAERS data was going to hide in mass safety signals. 26 days later, using a new algorithm that unmasked these safety signals, he was shown 25 safety signals on very severe adverse events like sudden cardiac death, pulmonary infarction, Bell's palsy, different types of strokes. For three consecutive months, additional data mining, more sudden death, more safety signals. And instead of pinning a badge on Dr. Shoresman, the data mining expert that alerted them to this, they told her to cease and desist. So quit running this. We don't want to see your data. You're a pest, okay? And they went and lied to the American public. So literally millions more people suffered adverse events. At least tens of thousands more people died from that COVID injection. Right now, today on Bayer's worldwide, 39,000 deaths, 24% of those are occurring on the day of vaccination or within 2 days. Now, I know Bayer's doesn't prove causation, but that's correlation that they should have investigated rigorously, but they didn't because they had to prove this. They didn't want to create vaccine hesitancy. They wanted to mandate it. They did mandate it. They mandated it to the military. They mandated it through our society. And again, millions of people were adversely impacted when they shouldn't have been, or at a minimum, they should have been informed so they had informed consent to subject themselves to this experimental gene therapy. This is an outrage. It's the biggest government scandal of my lifetime, and it's still being covered up by most of the major media.
1: You know, and it's that horrible, well, you crack a few eggs mentality of that government. We don't know who called the shots because we don't know who the president was during that time. Fauci and them all had, I mean, now the pardon is even more sickening, isn't it?
0: Oh, it truly is. But again, it was Biden that said this is a pandemic of the unvaccinated. You know, they lied to us, saying, you know, get your child vaccinated so they don't transmit it to their grandparent and kill their grandparent. Well, then we found out later, well, it doesn't prevent transmission.
1: No.
0: So again, this was just lie upon lie upon lie upon lie, and they're getting away with it.
1: Yeah, they made us all go indoors. They made us all go indoors, which was the worst possible situation for COVID. We all need to be outside exercising and getting sunlight. I want to thank you so much for talking about this, and hopefully, I'm going to quote you, I hope Legacy Media joins on reporting this. The American people deserve to know that their government blatantly lied to them, and those lies called permanent disabilities and deaths, and I think everyone who had went through that pandemic has a story to tell, and hopefully this will get the truth out. Thank you so much, Senator Johnson, for coming on today, and I really appreciate your time.
0: Thanks for covering. Have a great day.
1: Yes, sir.
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12: What it is, this is Tyrus filling in for Brian Kilmeade, or what I call him, Bill Meade? Brymeade? Brymeade. Hashtag Brymeade. Let's get that out there. It's a short nickname for a, well, not so tall man. You know what? One thing that I keep constantly trying to do is put a smile on America's face when they tune in and watch me on the Gutfeld Show or whenever I'm on Fox. I try to mix in a little bit of humor with a little bit of life. And I'm gonna be honest with you, some of the things we talk about, there's just not a lot of humor in it. It's a very disappointing time in terms of leadership character in this country. So I'm very lucky to be able to go out all over this country and tell jokes for a little while and laugh and meet Americans, some of the best people. And so I do that on my Planet Tyrus Live tour, which we're going to be all over the country starting in August. We're going to be anywhere from Texas, Michigan, all up and down Florida, all up and down the Midwest. We just came off a tour in California, and it's always the same thing. People like to laugh, and we like to, it's important that no matter how bad the news gets or how it feels, you still got to take time to have a little moment to smile and do the fun things in life you love.
13: Celebrating 250 years of freedom and independence, here is your American moment. 60 years ago, America stood at a crossroads. In cities like Birmingham and Selma, ordinary citizens marched for extraordinary change. They faced fire hoses, jail cells, and violence. Yet they kept walking. They believed the promise written in our founding documents belonged to everyone. On July 2, 1964, that promise moved closer to reality. President Lyndon B. Johnson signed the Civil Rights Act of 1964 into law, banning segregation in public places and outlawing discrimination based on race, color, religion, sex, or national origin. But the work didn't stop there. In 1965, after the bravery displayed on the Edmund Pettus Bridge, Congress passed the Voting Rights Act of 1965, protecting the most fundamental right in a democracy, the right to vote. This American moment wasn't just about laws. It was about courage. It was about citizens demanding that America live up to its ideals. Civil rights legislation reminds us that progress is possible when people stand together, speak out, and refuse to turn back.
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23: What it is Tyrus. I'm back in guest hosting for the Brian Kilmeade Show. That's right. I've made it through a few segments now, have not been kicked out. I am honored and excited to have two awesome gentlemen join me today. But in studio right now is Sheldon Yellen, CEO of Belfour and First Responder Advocates. We were just doing a little meet and greet. We're going to get into you a little bit, but we're really here to talk about Rescue Nation, which is an. I'm telling you, I'm excited for this one. I can't wait to watch all this. Telling the historic stories of our nation's first responders and emergency situations with raw, dramatic, firsthand perspectives like never before. Rescue Nation is now available on Fox Nation. And again, the show tells heroic stories of our nation's first responders in emergency situations with raw, dramatic, firsthand perspectives, fast-paced, high-adrenaline clips featuring stories of law enforcement and dramatic rescue scenarios all across the country. The story is told through their own perspectives via body cams, dash cams, helicopters, and drones. Mr. Yellen, first of all, thank you so much for coming on today.
24: Thanks, Tyrus. A pleasure to be here with you.
23: And you have an amazing backstory, and we were talking about love. You're from a single mom.
24: Yeah.
23: Decided to forego graduating from high school, and you have built this. I hate to use the word empire, but it is an empire. And for those people just meeting you for the first time, can you just give us a little bit of background about you and how you came to this spot today?
24: Well, Tyrus, thank you, and what an honor to be here with you. I was raised by a single mom. I'm the oldest of four boys. I had to forego my formal graduation of high school, dropped out at the 11th grade to help save my mom's house, which was in the middle of being repossessed. And we did that together, my brothers and I, and went on to grow a business, Belfour, largest property restoration business in the world today, spanning 30-some countries. 12,000 plus employees around the world, and I get to work with first responders all the time, and that's really an honor and a pleasure.
23: You know, because you didn't graduate from high school, but you graduated from School of Hard Knocks.
24: We did.
23: And I often talk about, like, yeah, you can be book smart, but they say the term street smart, and I don't feel that's life smart. You know,
24: I would agree.
23: And hard work pays off.
24: It does.
23: And you don't need a piece of paper, although if you can get it. But I'm just saying, if you had to do something as noble as, what is a son supposed to do when his mom's in trouble?
24: You help. And do the best you can.
23: And that kind of goes into this awesome show. Also joining us is Mike O'Hare, the host of Rescue Nation. He's joining us on Zoom. Mike, are you with us?
0: I am, Tyrus. Good to be here. And great to see Sheldon again.
24: Good to see you, Mike.
23: So, hey, I want to play a quick clip here because I want people to kind of get a taste of this. This is an awesome show. Now, listen, Cops was a staple forever. This is giving you a wider view where you actually get to see heroes and you get to see people's lives being saved, not always bad people getting brought to justice. So I think that's kind of a cool, interesting thing. It's a very positive spin. So if we could roll number 35, that would be phenomenal.
1: Pam, are you in there?
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1: What it is, it's Tyrus. And I just want to take a moment to talk a little bit about our president and what he's been dealing with, which I find the most egregious non-support for the American way. I compare him a lot to Teddy Roosevelt. Very similar in terms of their he's a very progressive president, although the word progressive has been bastardized by the extreme left. But Roosevelt had the same type of mentality. He himself also had an assassination attempt against him. He was actually shot giving a speech, but luckily back then, or luckily for him, his speeches were really long, and he had a really thick speech and it written on paper in his pocket, and that's the only reason why that he was not assassinated. The bullet, it stopped the bullet, it still cut him, and he continued, he actually finished his speech. And then you think about President Trump, what he's dealt with assassination attempts. He was literally shot in the ear, piece of his ear was shot off, and he stood up and he yelled, fight, fight, fight. This is why he's my president. This is why I think when we look back on this many, many years from now, when all this division, diversity, and propaganda is gone, that he will go down as one of the great presidents in our time. And it's been my pleasure to get to know him, to interview him. And the fact that he would even give someone like myself an interview is why he's a great president.
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1: You are not with Brian Kilmeade. 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Stream it live only on Fox Nation. The main event sees who's going to be my guest now, and if I butcher this name, I am terribly sorry, but Hazmat Boris Chimavia, did I get it right? Crimea? Close. You know what? Let's go with Boris. I love the nickname. All right, man. Now, you are an MMA superstar. Pound for pound, one of the best guys to ever do it. You're currently a number one contender in the UFC. You fought at welterweight. You fought at middleweight. You never ducked. You are a walking meme of ass kickery. I'll say that. Very excited to have you joining us today. Now, you're going to RAF 10, and I love it when they're versus Dylan Danis. I don't think there's been an athlete that has entered Real American Freestyle with more anticipation and excitement than yourself. That is a tremendous honor, and at the same time, are you feeling the pressure a little bit?
2: No, not so much, but I like the sport, you know. I've been wrestling before, almost all my life I've been wrestling, so I'm getting comfortable. Just needs to be on the mats.
1: Yeah, you know what, because to say you're comfortable, you have a wrestling pedigree, sir, and that's in the UFC, you dominate. With that style, a lot of times people like to push the jiu-jitsu side of things. But I feel like if you have a ground game intense and explosive as yours, I think that mitigates a lot of that jiu-jitsu style. Now, you're going into the mat, and obviously striking is not something that we're going to be seeing. But for a pure wrestler like yourself, you had to adapt to striking. So this, I think you have even more advantage if it's just wrestling.
2: Yeah, for sure. Bad for my opponents right now.
1: Yes, but the nice thing is...
2: They don't have a choice, only want to wrestle with me, you know?
1: Yeah, you know what? I've heard that. I've heard that that's the last thing a lot of people do. They use words like manhandle across weight classes. You train with guys larger than yourselves, the same results, the smaller. Was wrestling something as was it your passion from your childhood, or was it something that you, because sometimes, like, I know a lot of boxers, they're growing up in rough neighborhoods or poverty, or they're bullied and they kind of find a gym and they find themselves. Was wrestling in your family, or was it something that you just saw one day and say, hey, I want to do this?
2: Oh, it's my country, that traditional sports, all the kids going to the wrestling. If the boy don't go to the wrestling, we put them like you little girl, like this kind of stuff, you know, like you should go there. So just to show up and to show the guys you are the man as well.
1: So wrestling is basically the culture.
2: Yeah, it is my country.
1: And growing up where everyone wrestles, to become the best, you were tested from the time you first started. So by the time you were ready to face the world, you had already conquered an entire culture. That's very impressive. That has to give you a tremendous amount of confidence.
2: Yeah, for sure. Because you met so many guys, 1,000 people, like, before wrestling. Before I get here, I wrestled so many times. I don't know how many times I wrestled before.
1: I think you could probably wrestle blindfolded. And maybe that's a pay-per-view at some point.
2: Yeah.
1: So let me ask you this. When you're not wrestling, what are your hobbies? Like, when you're not on the mat and when you're not training,

0: conditions. There have been so many of these men that have died in the course of this show. It is heartbreaking. And they do it, and you live the drama. They drop their crab pots, and you know, and then they might come back, you know, a day or two later, and they're empty. All that work, nothing. And then, you know, then they might get a tiny catch, and then they might get a, you know, start hauling in a ton of them. And you're like in, at home, and you're cheering for them. And they work so freaking hard. Now, the president, looking out for working men and women, and I, to me, the people that make this country great are the working men and women. And all of this environmental radicalism, climate alarmism, has, number one, it's cost the world trillions of dollars. And even the UN said, nah, never mind. They started with the ice ages coming, then we're going to incinerate, and you know, Mount Kilimanjaro is going to be melted, and the polar ice cap is going to be melted. And now the UN saying, oh, no, we were wrong. And sorry you spent all that money on windmills and, you know, the solar panels and all this crap. But they're but working men and women get killed. And why are fishermen being attacked? I mean, didn't Jesus pick 12 apostles that were fishermen? I mean, I think that is very indicative of the mindset, how God feels about working men and women. You know, there's a quote in the Bible, by the sweat of thy brow, you shall earn thy bread. And I can tell you from my years working, 10 years in the restaurant business, 10 years in construction, I know you're sick of hearing it, but I tell you, but it's a very real part of my life, that I don't know what it is. There's something so gratifying, satisfying, and fulfilling when you can look back at a job well done. There's nothing more frustrating than to watch fishermen that are putting their heart and soul into something and not making a catch. I mean, I watch these guys on Wicked Tuna, same thing. They have limits every year, how many tuna they can catch. I'm like, this is ridiculous. I have a friend of mine in Long Island, and there are striped bass there, and he likes to go fishing. He's a great fisherman. You know who I'm talking about, Linda. I'm talking about Keith. He goes out every second that he can. Okay, every day he'll send me pictures, 3, 4, 5 striped bass, beautiful fish. And if it's like an eighth of an inch off what the length has to be, I mean, he's got these, you know, the coastal people jumping on his ship all the time, measuring and weighing his catch to see if it's legal. Now, first of all, we all pay it. In Nassau County, it's the second highest property tax county in the country. Bruce Blakeman, though, is doing a great job. I think he'd be a great governor. And he's doing everything possible, bringing taxes down all throughout Nassau County. By the way, he's going to allow schools to refer to boys and girls, which the rest of the state's not doing. Did you see that? I can't believe we're debating that.
1: Same.
0: And so I'm like, well, it's only an eighth of an inch. Why don't you just fillet it? And then nobody will know the difference. He goes, no, I've got to follow the rules. I'm like, well, how often are they boarding your boat? And he's like, all the time. I'm like, that's insane to me that we have people that their job in, you know, we have violent streets all over New York, and we're worried about whether a fish is an inch too big or small and whether or not it's a keeper or non-keeper. It's hard to get a keeper. He's got to catch 5 striped bass, which is not easy to do, but he's great at it. So he does it before he can get one that he can bring home and fillet and cook. It drives me nuts. This is the type of stuff that drives me up a freaking wall. And all you people that want, you know, the government to cater to your every need, this is what they shove down your throat. You know, if the Knicks win, we'll talk about it later, they go nuts, the crowds in New York City. You know, defund, dismantle, no bail, reimagine the police, send in the lunatics, send in the social workers. There's a lot of good they're going to do. A lot of good social work. Don't you feel good knowing a social worker will come down in a subway and rescue you if some lunatic is threatening to kill everybody on the subway? It makes me feel great. Thank God I haven't been in the subways in a long time. But this is government madness. This is Obamacare promises all broken. Yeah, read today, 10 years, Social Security is headed towards insolvency. They're supposed to put that money in a lockbox. How are your government schools doing? How is Defund Dismantle doing? How's No Bail doing? How's Reimagine doing? How's Open Borders doing? How's Sanctuary Cities and States doing? How's all this doing? All this is on the midterms. All this is on the ballot this year. Most important midterm election year in your lifetime. Look, one thing I got to say, in this day and age, you know, half of Americans don't feel safe and secure in their town or city. There's a break-in in this country every 26 seconds. Everybody needs a home security system, and I've got the best proactive one. Now, many systems are reactive. A reactive system is,
1: Mr. and Mrs. Smith, somebody just broke into your house. We are your alarm company, but we did call the police.
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3: Celebrating 250 years of freedom and independence, here is your American moment. On July 4th, 1776, inside Independence Hall, a bold experiment in human freedom was set in motion. 56 delegates of the Second Continental Congress approved a document that would change the world. The United States Declaration of Independence. Led by figures like Thomas Jefferson, John Adams, and Benjamin Franklin, the Congress declared that all men are created equal, endowed with unalienable rights, life, liberty, and the pursuit of happiness. This wasn't just a break from Great Britain. It was a radical idea that government derives its power from the consent of the governed. And when it fails the people have the right to change it. The men who signed it knew the cost. By putting their names to that parchment, they were committing treason against the most powerful empire on earth. And if they failed, they would hang. In that room in Philadelphia, courage met conviction. The American experiment began not with certainty, but with faith in freedom. This is an American moment.
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0: All right, President Trump standing up and rolling back Biden-era ridiculous restrictions on fishermen. I mean, what they have done to industry is such a spectacular fail. All right, quick break, right back. Also, we'll update you on the little dog Lucy and much more straight ahead as we continue. Hey, before the burgers hit the grill, fireworks, they light up the sky, take a few minutes to remember that Independence Day, you know what? 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
15: A Fox News alert, a settlement with Iran on Lisa Brady. That's how President Trump describes it, just telling reporters.
16: We're going to be subject to finalization of documents. We should get done over the next few days. We'll probably have a signing maybe in Europe.
15: This follows an earlier post that he was calling off a third night of strikes and bombings on Iran based on discussions brought to the highest level of Iranian leadership and approved by all parties involved, he wrote. And he's been talking to leaders in the region, including Israel's prime minister.
16: I just spoke to Bibi. I spoke to the head of great heads of nations, Qatar, UAE, Saudi Arabia, Bahrain, Kuwait, and others. And we're going to be talking to Turkey.
15: The president says a naval blockade will remain in full force until the transaction is finalized. The U.S. had hit Iran for the past two nights, Iran responding with attacks on Gulf allies. Word of a possible agreement coming just hours after the president threatened to seize Iran's oil and gas industries. And his announcement has turned a rally into a bigger rally on Wall Street. The Dow up 929 points at the bell. The president also announcing a new pick for Director of National Intelligence, federal prosecutor Jay Clayton, to replace Tulsi Gabbard. But he will need Senate confirmation.
17: What this does is set up the nomination for Jay Clayton, the U.S. attorney for the Southern District in New York. He was also the chairman of the SEC, the Securities and Exchange Commission, during the president's first term.
15: Fox's Mark Meredith at the White House. It's not clear, though, if the president will leave housing official Bill Pulte in place as acting DNI. That has drawn bipartisan backlash and today led to the failure of a House bill to temporarily extend a key surveillance tool that expires at midnight tomorrow. Soccer's World Cup now officially underway with co-host Mexico playing South Africa in Mexico City, opening match of the 48-team tournament. 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
15: The man charged in deadly attacks on state lawmakers in Minnesota, killing the top House Democrat and her husband, shooting and wounding two others, pleads guilty in federal court. U.S. Attorney Daniel Rosen's message to Vance Belter.
19: The Department of Justice will seek and obtain the longest prison terms available for your crimes.
15: Belter will face life in prison under the plea deal after prosecutors took the death penalty off the table. He was posing as a police officer when he went to the lawmakers' homes. Former NFL player Henry Ruggs has just been denied parole nearly 5 years after killing a woman in a Las Vegas car crash. Ruggs, at the time a Raiders wide receiver, pleaded guilty to charges including felony DUI in 2023, sentenced to 3 to 10 years in prison. He will have another hearing just 3 months before a mandatory parole release date next August. SpaceX is set to go public tomorrow with an initial stock offering that's expected to set a record and benefit a wide variety of investors.
20: By some estimates, the company's IPO will create 4,000 new millionaires among employees, from engineers to cafeteria workers, because of their employee stock options.
15: Fox physicist Grady Trimble. Meantime, some American colleges and universities could also be big winners.
20: University of North Carolina's system, which serves 17 institutions, has about 10% of its endowment tied up in SpaceX. That's according to the Wall Street Journal. Washington University in St. Louis and Stanford are also investors.
15: However, some analysts suggest new investors might have a chance for a better price later. SpaceX has set its initial price at $135 a share. That would value the company at more than $1.7 trillion. Recapping stocks, the Dow up more than 900 points, erasing yesterday's loss. The NASDAQ up 640. The S&P also gaining more than 1%. I'm Lisa Brady. This is Fox News.
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22: Here's a look at Thursday forecast from the Community Broadcasters Weather Center. Scorcher of a day ahead. Clear skies with highs soaring up to the mid-90s. Matter of fact, I hit 94 this afternoon. No rain chances today. So a completely dry and extremely hot day. Please stay hydrated.
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0: does leave. But short of her and some of the candidates that I've heard as a replacement give me chills. It would just be essentially a cat's paw for Mamdani in the police commissioner's seat. And if you think things are bad now, could be a long, hot summer if and when we lose Jessica Tisch, because we're already short thousands of police officers in this town.
1: Well, I mean, you know, I can't. Can you explain if they lose, they act crazy? If they win, they act crazy? Can you somehow bring me inside that mindset? Does anything make people happy?
0: They're short cops, and even flooding Midtown, it's going to be a battle. And you've seen the footage. You know, one of the things that's happening these days is that everything's on film. And so you're seeing it more than in the past you might have. But what's going on here is that obviously the Garden is sold out. They give the first 10 rows to the celebrities or whatever. The tickets are very, very expensive. What happens after the games is people pile out of the bars, and they're all liquored up, and they're bumping into each other. They are, many of them, you know, it's hot, and ultimately you get these kind of conflicts. The way you diffuse that kind of stuff is you have barriers set up, you have ingress and egress very heavily policed, you keep the crowd thin, and you get people out of the area. They just don't have the personnel for it. You got to still police the rest of the city. I was down there. You know, I don't live that far from the Garden, frankly, Sean, and I can tell you that the NYPD is doing what they can, but they're shorthanded. It'll be a long summer, and if the Knicks win and we have a parade, you know, I hate to say this. I know they're planning for it already, but, you know, I fear what that night will look like.
1: Yeah, I really do. I mean, maybe the best thing that can happen is the Knicks win this next game and this series is over and it doesn't. But you know what? I'd even argue if they won in San Antonio, the streets will be packed and people will act crazy then. Would you agree with that, Mary Margaret?
2: It's possible, Sean. You can't really predict. And, of course, there's always this radical element where we see agitators who are looking to, you know, become involved in any kind of large gathering or riot. And we see this often happening, especially in more blue cities, in cities that have this more radical contingent. So we've seen that in D.C. We've seen it in New York. We've seen it in Austin, Portland, you name it. So that's always a concern as well. But the Trump administration has been really clear about cracking down on that element, and I'd be interested to see if we see too much of that in the future, given their renewed focus, especially through some of their counterterrorism plans, like the one that Sebastian Gorka just released not too long ago.
1: Yeah, well, I think that, you know, at the end of the day, I mean, here's my biggest fear, Paul, is, and I don't think anyone's focused on this as much as I have, and that is over 12 million and plus gotaways, of the number of which we don't know, unvetted Biden-Harris Mayorkas illegals. And we do know among that group, we have known terrorists in our country. You know, we're dealing with that factor, too. What are your thoughts on it?
0: Yeah, undeniably. I can tell you in the counterterrorism world that your biggest challenge is what you call a clean skin. And that is to say somebody about whom you have absolutely no context. They've had no border friction coming into the country. You don't know where they are. They don't know who they are. Very, very common that these days that you're dealing in a situation like that. When I was working, and I'm only going back now doing counterterrorism, I don't know, 5-6 years ago, was when my counterterrorism career began to wind down after 15 to 16 years. I can tell you that a clean skin was decidedly rare, and it set off all kinds of bells that if you had somebody walk into a set, as it's called, that seemed to appear from no place and that your sourcing was telling you it seems to be radicalized and trouble, bells would go off from New York City to Washington, and you scrambled quickly. Very often what you had to do in a circumstance like that is something like 24/7 surveillance until you figure out what you had, because God forbid it is something nefarious and you lost sight of that person. That's tremendously labor intensive. We don't have the resources for that. You certainly don't have the resources to do that when you're talking about 10 to 12 million people let in unvetted. And our adversaries are not stupid. They would be crazy not to take advantage of the fact that we blew up in the southern border and invited all of these characters in. And when you have a sympathizer, and I say that term cognizantly, sitting in the mayor's office here, who I don't feel really supports the counterterrorism efforts that we need in this town and this nation, it makes it all the harder. And I can tell you factually that the personnel assigned to that kind of work has been tremendously thinned out. as the personnel ranks of the NYPD have thinned wholesale.
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0: All right, we continue now with Mary Margaret Olihan and Paul Morrow. And, you know, Knicks win, people go crazy. Knicks lose, people go crazy. Just as a side note, a Somali World Cup ref denied entry into the U.S. for terror ties. Thank God the adults are back in charge. Want to know if this midterm matters? It matters. You know, I ask this question all the time. I asked Mark Wayne Mullen. I asked Christy Noem before him. I asked Tom Homan all the time. All these people are here, Paul. How do we find them? How do we identify them? They're here. We know they're here. And to me, the magnitude of the amount of people we're talking about is like a needle in a haystack.
1: It absolutely is. You know what I'll point to is this case that we just had where the referee in one of the FIFA games, a Somali, was denied.
0: Yeah, did you see this? I was just going to bring that up. I mean, this guy got denied entry because of terror ties.
1: That's exactly right. To Al-Shabaab, which is the Somali wing of Al-Qaeda. Now, I brought, I believe, the first Al-Shabaab case in the country, a couple of converts here, and we got them at the airport going to fight with Al-Shabaab, and that sort of set a paradigm for cracking down on them. It was a very, very new thing. But this is a group that's as radical as they come, and he was coming in under cover of FIFA. We had 4 years where anybody could come in without cover. As I said, our adversaries would be stupid not to take advantage of that. And I can tell you, and let's put it in the context of what we're expecting tonight, the Iranians are not stupid. They're not friendlies, but that regime is not stupid. And their operational arm, Hezbollah, is generally considered the A-team of the terrorist groups out there in terms of organizational capacity. And so if you're sitting where I used to be, these are the kind of things that keep you up at night. And it's an own goal. It was a self-inflicted wound thanks to the last administration. And we're going to be working against that for a lot of years. Sean, just as you said, if it is inevitable that we have something terrible happen, and I'm worried about the World Cup period here, when you trace it back, it's going to go back to something like we're talking about. Somebody who got here, situated themselves, prepared the way, and then executed.
0: Well, that's pretty chilling. You've read about this, I'm sure, Mary Margaret. We've already identified and arrested Iranians in plots to attack Americans, including the president.
2: Absolutely, Sean. In fact, I broke this story the other night. We were excited to tell the public that this Somali referee had these ties to terrorist organizations, partially because all the liberal media had freaked out all day and was trying to say that the Somali referee had been unjustly held, unjustly prevented from being in the country. And all day long, we were seeing this type of rhetoric. Well, turns out the reason that he was held up was because, like Paul said, of these very serious ties to terrorist organizations. And I think it just speaks to the broader and absolutely terrifying reality that this is just one guy. This is one guy that Customs and Border Patrol identified and stopped from coming into our country. Think of the many, many others over the past several years of the Biden administration and even previous administrations that weren't paying attention, who could have come into our country and are still here living among us, who don't like our country. They hate our country. They hate our people. They hate the different religions that we profess. And they're only waiting for a chance to do something.
0: I appreciate both of you. Mary Margaret, thank you. Paul Morrow, you're the best. Thank you, my friend. Good luck in New York. Stay safe. Listen, when you try to open a business and you want to open your doors and you're excited and you get near that day and then you realize, oh, before I can open these doors, I need a whole list of insurances because of the law. And okay, that shouldn't be that big a deal. 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

0: positioned strategically around the school in case, God forbid, something happens. Make sure that all the doors are locked. And you can create a bubble in that school where no school shooter could ever get in again. Now, how do you pay for this? Somebody's going to call and ask. The way I would pay for it is I'd get retired military, retired law enforcement. If they donated 10, 15 hours a week, that would make them eligible not to have to pay any income taxes for the state, local, or federal income tax. And let the professionals that would probably love in their retirement to help kids be safe in school. I think it would be successful. Nobody ever wants to hear my idea.
1: I do.
0: Thank you.
1: Idea.
0: If you want to end it, we don't have to ever report on another school shooting again, I think. That'd be a happy day for the country, right?
1: Yeah, and that's what our old governor did when after the department shooting. He hardened the schools with teachers.
0: Yeah.
1: After a course, they're allowed to have weapons. There's mandated how many officers, depending on the amount of students. They hardened the schools, period. But this kid, I still don't understand, why was he carrying a knife in a sporting event?
0: Good point. It is common sense. All right, quick break. Right back to our phones. Here's our toll-free number. It's 800-941-SHAWN if you want to be a part of the program as we continue.
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4: Celebrating 250 years of freedom and independence, here's your American moment. It was the vaccine that conquered fear. In the first half of the 20th century, polio terrified American families. Each summer, outbreaks left thousands of children paralyzed, and communities closed pools, parks, and schools in fear of the disease. Then, in 1955, American scientist Jonas Salk announced the successful development of the first effective polio vaccine. Church bells rang across the country. Parents wept with relief. Millions of children lined up for vaccinations as one of the deadliest diseases of the era began to disappear. Supported by the March of Dimes and nationwide public cooperation, the vaccine became a triumph of science, medicine, and American determination. The polio vaccine, a defining American moment. This is an American moment.
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0: And what happens with moths is they have all the virtue and wisdom and ethics of their lowest common denominator, right? So that's what we're dealing with, and it's hard to sit down and have come to terms with people when they formed a mob against you.
1: You know, I'm kind of at a place I rarely am in my life, and that is at a loss for words. And do you have a lawyer? You know, maybe I'll ask you, Dolly. I mean, do you have a lawyer? Anybody that is working on the case? 2 months seems like a long time. Do you get to visit the dog?
2: So yes, we've had a lawyer since the first week. That was the first thing we worked on was securing that, and that was hard to find because everybody is very well connected in this community. So we went outside of our county. We were able to find a lawyer, so we have had somebody working with us.
0: So this lawyer that I've had, I had to go a county away, like she said. He's been fighting for us, and there is an update to the situation that I could let you know. You know, we had a lot of big names in our corner. We had people reaching out to Glenn Youngkin. We had Ken Cuccinelli reaching out. We even had Jason Miarez. His name showed up in my email one morning, which was amazing.
1: Yeah, Jason's a great guy. Let me give you guys an opportunity for people that love dogs like we do on the show. How can people contact you, maybe help you, Dolly and Brendan Jones?
0: Well, follow us on X. We're posting on X, and we're keeping everybody updated. We have a court date tomorrow, and I'm hoping for some more clarity at that point. Figure out why she still hasn't been released to me. The terms of this deal were not favorable.
1: Give your handles because we're running out of time so people can get in touch with you, and we'll put it up on our website, Hannity.com.
0: Okay, my handle on X is it's Brendan M. Jones, just my name, Brendan.
1: At Brendan M. Jones.
0: Yeah, correct.
1: Okay.
2: In my _minstrel.
1: Okay, and so we'll put it up on Hannity.com. Praying you get your dog back. Praying common sense prevails. My admonition and advice to you, if you get this dog back, you're going to have a target on your back. Be extra cautious because you don't want to go through this again. Okay? And we're hoping for the best for both of you. Sad story, unnecessary to me. You know, just that speaks volumes, sad about the human condition. Thank you both. Brendan and Dolly Jones, thank you. 800-941-SHAWN is our number. You want to open a business? 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Well, before you do, you need this insurance and that insurance, and you'll find out, oh, this is bureaucratic. 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It's frustrating. 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And as a matter of fact, they're so confident in what they have built out in terms of the technology of their AI software, they'll let you use it for free and learn what they do. I watched it firsthand. It is amazing. And, for example, they will tell you, they'll take every insurance policy you have for free, upfront, no obligation at all, and they'll take your insurance policies. Probably you didn't read it. If you did read it, you probably didn't understand it. And if you didn't understand it, that means you don't know what's really covered. They'll run it through their own designed AI software, and they will print out in plain English what's covered, what's not covered. This way you won't have any surprises when you make a claim. How many of us, you know people that made claims to an insurance company only to be denied, rejected? Sorry, I thought that was covered. My broker told me it was covered. No, it's not. So, you know, you don't want yourself in that situation. 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
7: Today's Ken Minute is brought to you by Pepsi Cola of Florence, proudly serving the PD for over 90 years. 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
8: Horry County had 142,000 Trump voters in 2024. Florence County had 32. Let me say that again. Horry County had 142,000 Trump voters in 2024. Florence County had 32. So why do you mess around where 32,000 voters are when you spend a day or two or three where 142,000 voters are? 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We've lost ground over the last 20 years.
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1: That's going to wrap things up for today. Hannity tonight, 9 Eastern, on the Fox News Channel. I'm looking most forward to Stephen A. Smith. If the Knicks lose, it's Trump's fault. What? I mean, he really believes this. But anyway, we also have Jim Hansen tonight. Victoria Coates, Reince Priebus, Nancy Grace, Joe Concha. Set your DVR. Hannity, 9 Eastern, on the Fox News Channel. We'll see you tonight. Back here tomorrow. Thank you for making this show possible.

0: It's difficult to discuss a memorandum of understanding that's not public, the precise terms of which we do not know. If it's done, it will be signed in 48 to 72 hours. Let's see it. Regardless of terms, this is important. My understanding is that there's another 60-day period of negotiation. I assume that involves the particulars. My view has not changed because the Iranian regime is what it is. That is, it will violate whatever final agreement is signed, certainly after the end of the Trump administration. And I doubt any future president, certainly not a Democrat, will enforce it, which would require military action. And I don't think we'll ever be in this kind of a position again to do what needs to be done. We have the enemy where we want it. It's right to attack them, and in a few weeks' time, they were on their back. We hit the brakes for 9 weeks. We went back to military action this week. The regime was badly damaged beyond the original damage. Rather than destroy it, including arming the Iranian people, we apparently have an MOU. So beyond that, there's really nothing to comment on until we learn more. You know, does that make sense to you, Mr. Producer? All we have right now are broadsides. Here we have the president. Cut one. Go.
1: Just had a big day. I know you'll never be satisfied, but that's okay. That doesn't bother me at all. We just made a great settlement of the war with Iran. And we're going to be subject to finalization of documents. We should get done over the next few days. We'll probably have a signing maybe in Europe. And it's a great thing. Stock market's up 1,000 points. That means they like the deal. See, that means they like the market goes down. That means they don't like the deal. But it's been up. Oil's dropped. Oil will start coming down to, I think, even lower than it was before. I said I was in Iowa. It was $1.85 a gallon. I don't know if I'm going to get there, but we're going to get pretty close. It's going to come down, and when oil comes down, everything else comes down. And most importantly, we have a deal that Iran will never have a nuclear weapon, which was the whole purpose of what we had to go through to get this. So it was a big, very big thing. But we have a signing soon, and the documents are in pretty final shape. So we'll see. Very good. Should be done. That should be done pretty quickly. They want it every bit as much as everybody else wants. And I think a lot of good relationships can ensue from this. I just spoke with the leaders of many of the countries that were mentioned in the release. I just spoke to Bibi. I spoke to the head of great heads of nations, Qatar, UAE, Saudi Arabia, Bahrain, Kuwait, and others. And I'm going to be talking to Turkey. President Erdogan is great. And it's really a wonderful thing. There was a lot of spirit. Pakistan was fantastic. The prime minister, and the I call him the general. He's a general. He's a great general. He's so great that he's actually a field marshal, a step above. And they're all very happy. The whole Middle East is happy. And long beyond the Middle East, the strait will open as soon as we have it signed.
0: Just based on what our president said there, it sounds like they did a deal and he announced it, and now he's calling the heads of state to tell them about it. Doesn't that sound right, Mr. Producer? That's what it sounds like to me. So, sort of a, if you will, lobbying effort, and any country that objects, you can imagine if Israel had a problem with it, they'd probably feel the wrath. But I don't know. I'm not there. There's much more on this, and we'll cover it, and there's other things I want to get to tonight as well. But this is front and center. Again, we can't go over the particulars because we don't have them. But I do know the, and you do too, the Iranian regime does not honor its word. So this is going, is this going to be a peace in our time moment? Is there going to be something better? What will we get from the regime? We get compliance, self-control. It will decide that, okay, we're not going to destroy the rest of the world, okay. We're not worried about the 12th Imam showing up, okay. Allah didn't really tell us to destroy all these Westerners. I don't think so.
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5: 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November 1860, a nation trembling on the edge of fracture walks into polling places divided by more than politics. The question is no longer simply who will lead, but what kind of country America will become. From a log cabin in Kentucky to the plains of Illinois, a self-taught lawyer rises. Not born to power, not backed by dynasty, but carried forward by convictions. Abraham Lincoln does not promise comfort, he promises principle. His election is immediate, seismic. Before he even takes the oath, states begin to secede. The Union cracks. The experiment trembles. Yet this is the American moment, the peaceful transfer of power in the face of existential crisis. Ballots, not bullets, choose the next president, at least for one last fragile season. In 1860, democracy does not solve America's greatest conflict, but it proves something enduring, that leadership here is earned by the people, even when the choice changes history forever. This is an American moment.
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0: I have nothing to ask. There's nothing else to know. I see CNN liked one of my posts, didn't it, Mr. Producer? Let's see, which one? Hold on, I will pull it up and read it to you. CNN, nobody watches it. Let's see here. Here's my post. If all these governments have agreed on this deal, it's amazing how all these governments signed up so fast while we were announcing we'd be bombing ASAP. Since it's done, can we see it? And what is this deal? Can we see it? Is that controversial? I don't think so, Mr. Producer. I just said that here, too. Can we see it? I want to see it. And you do, too, right? Because all we have talk right now is, my God, it's great, we got a deal, or, well, we got a deal, I don't know about it. Well, what is it? I mean, I've posited my position, I put my marker down, a deal is a deal that they won't follow, okay? At some point, they won't. But that said, if we're going to talk about the deal, it's hard to talk about it if we don't know about it. And so I think that's fair. I don't have a problem. Congratulations, CNN. How come CNN doesn't put up my other post? Let me read this one. Hold on one second. Let me read what I posted also, Mr. America. Mr. and Mrs. America. Hold on one second. Hold on. Here we are. Ah, how come CNN won't post this one? Can I read this one? I think I can. The House should trigger the expulsion process against Jamie Raskin. Now, you'll never see that on CNN, ever. Jamie Raskin is already leading a plot to impeach the president if the Democrats take the House. He led the prior two impeachments against the president, has pushed for his resignation in the past, also was involved in twisting the 14th Amendment to ban candidate Trump from ballots, objected to the Electoral College votes for Trump in the first election, and was a member of the Pelosi January 6th committee that, among other things, destroyed records before the GOP took over the House. Republicans should move to expel Jamie Raskin from the House. If he can continue to abuse our constitutional system and undermine our electoral process, ironic since he blames Trump and Republicans for doing so, having led every effort described above, then take the necessary steps to charge him under the expulsion clause of the Constitution. Under Article 1, Section 5, Clause 2 of the Constitution, each House of Congress may, quote, punish its members for disorderly behavior, and with the concurrence of two-thirds, expel a member. It's true that it is highly unlikely two-thirds of the House would vote for his expulsion, but the Senate will never muster the two-thirds vote required to convict and remove a president either. That doesn't stop Raskin and his ilk from acting and putting the president through the process. I can think of no other way to push back against this kind of abuse of the impeachment clause by Raskin and the Democrats. What do you think of that? Wow. CNN didn't post that one. Now, I'm not against them posting the other thing I said. I mean, it's public. I put it on X, so it's out there for the whole world to see. I would like to see the details sooner than later on this deal. If everybody signed off on it already, then let's see it. If it's going to be signed over the weekend, I think we, the people, should see it, and then we can discuss it. Sit. All right? We have our friend Roger Zackheim from the Reagan Institute in Washington, D.C. Roger, how are you, sir?
1: I'm okay. I'm happy to be talking to you.
0: Well, Roger, and I'm of two minds of this stuff about deals. First of all, any deal with this regime will be violated. It's just a matter of when, in my view. So, after this administration, if they fear Donald Trump in about 2.5 years, they're going to violate it. That's the evidence that they never comply. That's number one. Number two, we don't have any details yet on this deal. We haven't seen anything, let alone how we're going to enforce it. Number three, it's a memorandum of understanding, which means, as I understand, 60 more days of negotiation. But then we read, or we heard the president say, within 30 days, we're going to allow them to sell oil through the Straits. So they're going to immediately be getting funding for the regime. What do you make of all this?
1: You know, it's troubling. it seems different. I mean, I've been listening to you, and we've been talking about this on and off for months now. But this is different because the president's talking about sending the vice president to Europe for a signing ceremony. It seems to be elevating this beyond what we've seen before with a ceasefire or some sort of memorandum of understanding. And for precisely the reasons you just outlined, I mean, Mark, there's no record that this regime can be trusted. There's no record that this will be worth anything more than the paper it's on. And there's so much at stake, and we have a lot to lose at this moment. We have weakened this regime. We've cut them down to size through Operation Epic Fury. We are putting tremendous economic pressure on them with the blockade. So why would we give this up? What are we getting in return is a question we have to ask. And the only thing in my mind, Mark, that would sort of warrant a deal is if we had a deal where the terms would be the opposite of the JCPOA. Really, just the exact opposite of what the Obama administration signed up for. And I'm just not optimistic that's what we're going to see, precisely because the only thing we're hearing is relief of sanctions or some, you know, cash that might be transferred, you know, from the United States across the Straits of Hormuz into bank accounts in Tehran. What we should be listening to, what we should be hearing, is confirmation that there will be zero enrichment, that there is a terms against any missile program, that the terrorist regimes that they support, starting with Hezbollah, will not see any support from this regime. And of course, maybe the first one is that the straits will be open. Those are the conditions that need to be in any agreement, and that seems not to be discussed at this moment.
0: Don't you find it odd also that if there's a deal and all these countries have signed off on it, why we can't see it right now if they're going to be signing it in 48 hours? And I get the impression this was agreed to, and then the countries were kind of asked to go along with it. That's my sense of what's going on. More with Roger Zackheim in a moment, the Reagan Institute in Washington, D.C. We'll be right back.
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9: 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Hartzell and Darlington Piggly Wiggly. Get big on the pig. Local since forever.
0: When you hear about Israel in the news, it's easy to think of headlines, politics, or another conflict far away. But for families in Israel and Jews around the world, this is personal. Anti-Semitic attacks in the Holy Land and across the globe. Elderly Holocaust survivors who endured so much, again, fearing for their lives. And in moments like these, your voice matters because your voice can remind them they're not alone. The International Fellowship of Christians and Jews is inviting you to leave a personal prayer or message of encouragement